My name's Angie. We're here until 5. Just before the Violent Femmes, we had Josiah and the Bonnevilles with Carolina Girl. And before that, Jovan Webb with Gunpowder and Lead, both two very good new albums here in the studio. And Heart started us off with Who Will You Run To? The Skagway Public Library invites first to fifth graders to wear their favorite pajamas and bring their favorite stuffed animal to a late night library stuffed animal lock-in tomorrow night from 6 to 9 p.m. They'll watch a movie and have breakfast for dinner. Stuffies can stay for an overnight adventure and be picked up on Saturday. For questions, call the library at 983-B-O-O-K. And let's see, here's another one that you know. Joe Jackson, you know this one.

That's Larkin Poe with Tears of Blue to Gold. Another brand new one before that from Drivin' and Cryin', that was called Keep the Change. Bruce Hornsby before that with My Resolve. And Joe Jackson started off the set with Is She Really Going Out With Him? Skagway Public Library invites everyone to celebrate Skagway legend Harriet Pullen's birthday and Women's Equality Day this Saturday, August 15th, 1 to 3 p.m. in the library's community room. There will be treats and a variety of teas. For questions, call the library at 983-BOOK. Here is, Sarah Potenza.

That, of course, is Jethro Tull, Cold Wind of Valhalla. The Reverend Peyton's Big Damn Band before that with Too Cool to Dance. Drew Holcomb did Dance with Everybody. Yeah, I know I played that too much. And Sarah Potenza started us off with Cost of Living. And the Skagway Eagles Club hosts its third annual Luau fundraiser this Saturday, August 15th at 5 p.m. There will be a pig roast, live auction, and music from the Wildflowers and Brittany 07, plus a raffle for the chance to throw a pie in the face of some favorite Skagway locals. Members and signed-in guests only. Details on Facebook. Alrighty then, here's your credence.

0: 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That was 99 and a half. And now it's listener personal time.
1: Yes, it is. And we've got one listener personal today. 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
0: All right, and they will next be heard tonight on Blue Soul Funk with Mr. Greg Brittenham. All right, Erica, take it away.
1: Thank you, Angie. We are going to be listening to Mason Jennings, a song called Empire Builder.

We were just listening to the English Beat, Save It for Later, and before that, Sha-na-na, Those Magic Changes. Brenton Wood did Oogum Boogum Song, and we started that set off with Mason Jennings, Empire Builder, off of his Use Your Voice album. I'd like to share the Earth, Air, and Water report with you now for Thursday, August 13th, 2026. Highway conditions: Alaska Highway, there are bare roads, and the Klondike Highway, bare roads, blasting at the rock quarry at 7 p.m. with flaggers in a closure. Rock scaling between 4.8 and 5.4 mile from 7 to 11 p.m. with single lanes. Flaggers and delays. The highway is now open past the border from 8 a.m. to 6 p.m. with a single lane through the slide area. The Haines Highway, bare roads, roadwork between 20 and 25 mile, 5:30 a.m. to 5:30 p.m., Monday through Saturday with single lanes. Expect delays. And for the ferry, today's ferry is the Hubbard. Let's see, it has already departed for the day, so you've missed that. But it will be returning daily, tomorrow through Sunday. So tomorrow it will be arriving in Haines, 11:45 a.m., then arriving Skagway, 1:45 p.m., departing Skagway, 2:45 p.m., and departing Haines, bound for Juneau, at 4:45 p.m. And the tide, low tonight at 8:26 p.m. at an 0.0 foot, and high at 2:30 a.m. And that's tonight, tomorrow, at 19.1 feet, and low tomorrow morning at 8:48 a.m. It's a -3.2 foot tide. Today, there are 15 hours and 45 minutes of daylight. Tonight's sunset will be at 8:59 p.m. and tomorrow's sunrise will be at 5:17 a.m. We will have your local weather for you in just a few minutes, and I've got another song all lined up for you. And this is a song by Lita Husic called Bus Stop.

For the local weather today, we have an area-wide heat advisory until 7 p.m. tomorrow.

83 to 81, and lows in the mid-50s. Marine forecast, high pressure in the Gulf lingers into the weekend with moderate to fresh winds for outer coastal waters and north central channels. Localized wind shifts due to sea breezes are possible, and with an overall wind pattern of north northwest, 5 to 7 foot seas in outer coastal waters will decrease by the weekend. And local waters. Tonight, northwest wind 20 knots, seas 4 feet. Friday, north wind 20 knots, decreasing to 10 knots, seas 4 feet, subsiding to 2 feet late. And Saturday, southeast wind 15 knots and seas 2 to 3 feet. Well, I'd like to let you know you're listening to KHNS, Haynes, Skagway, and Clockwan. It is about 3 minutes until you'll be listening to the news, and I'm going to let you go out with some music by David Byrne, a song called Nothing at All.

scientific. It's nothing special about it all. 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We can live here every day. 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

0: Yeah, well, thank you for hanging out with the two of us. It's Angie and Erica here at the end of the day. All Things Considered is up next, followed by Native News at 4:45, 5:45, sorry, because I can't tell time. And, of course, the local news at 5:50. This is?
1: Haynes. I mean, this is...
0: It's KHNS. Yes, it's Haynes, Skagway, and Clukwan. You're listening to KHNS, Haynes, Skagway, and Clukwan. I'll be back next week, or we'll be back next week. And right here on KHNS, this has been Flashbacks and Fresh Tracks. Stay tuned. All Things Considered is up next. Goodbye from me.
1: And goodbye from me. Have a great evening.
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3: I'm Elsa Chang.
4: And I'm Juana Summers. What kind of role could the National Guard play at polling places during the midterm elections?
5: I think what we are about to see is going to be the deployment of National Guard soldiers to, quote unquote, protect the security of the vote in November.
3: Also, Crimea is facing constant drone attacks from the air and sea as Ukraine challenges Russia's grip on the peninsula.
6: You are arrested if you speak Ukrainian, if you have Ukrainian keyboard, if you have Ukrainian music.
4: And the imbalance of labor in many relationships where the woman out-earns the man.
3: First, this news.

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0: It's time for the KHNS local news. I'm Melinda Munson. Today in the news, as Skagwegians try to find creative solutions to meet the growing demand for housing, many people say the smartest thing the municipality can do is release some of its own land. Here's KHNS contributor Molly McCluskey with the next installment of the housing series, Skagway Shuffle.
1: Remember when Governor Mike Dunleavy said this?
2: How do you provide for the housing in a place like Skagway, right? Not a lot of land there.
1: Not a lot of land in Skagway. No one debates this. What is often up for debate is how the land that is there is used. Whether seasonal long campers should be allowed in Garden City and Pulling Creek, whether abandoned properties should be fined or taxed, and whether the town should release properties it's holding onto long after, some argue, they've stopped serving their purpose. Here's local business owner and property developer David Brenna again.
3: By far, the biggest thing that Skagway can do is release land to the public. This is a supply and demand related issue. Second thing is that for every new facility that they build, they shouldn't be keeping the old one.
1: That's something that's come up over and over in my reporting. The complaint that the municipality hangs on to unused and underutilized land far longer than it should.
3: So if they build a new fire station, for example, a new public safety facility, you know, they don't need to keep the old fire hall. People talk about no hostels or affordable solutions. Well, that would be a perfect location and bones of a structure for a hostel.
1: The old firehouse is currently being used for public works storage and served as quarantine and emergency housing.

0: brewing company and other local businesses.
1: I think you'd find the same answer from all the businesses. There just needs to be more land available to build housing. I don't think the municipality should be developing housing, but I do think the municipality should be releasing land specifically for high-density housing to help those businesses.
0: Town manager Emily Deitch agrees with Healy.
2: In our discussion about housing and providing housing and providing land for housing and that sort of thing, I think one of key points is how involved the municipality wants to be in the housing market. We don't want to be landlords necessarily. We don't want to skew property values necessarily. We don't want to be an agent of change or anything in that sense.
0: But for Rauscher, the issue isn't only pragmatic. In the case of the fire hall in particular, it's also very personal.
3: I love the old fire station. That's where I was born and bred as a firefighter, right? And this is a beautiful facility, but it's so new, and there was just something resonated with me really, you know, in that. And it's just like grandma's house. It just feels comfortable. Now it was cold and it had asbestos, so it wasn't healthy, but it was ours.
0: But like so many things in Skagway, even when people agree that something should be done, the question remains, how? There's not any one solution. Here's David Brenna again.
4: So yeah, there's a reason by reason, lot to lot, it's not the same. I think if you ask any given person on the assembly, if they think that the city needs to release land, they would say yes.
0: In March, the Skagway Assembly did say yes to releasing land. It canceled an outdated plan to borrow money for a senior center on the old clinic lot. Here's Dahl Memorial Clinic Director Al Wall.
5: There was a bond placed on the property at 11th and Broadway, which is the old clinic site. And so there was a big question as to whether or not we could even use that. That has since been fixed. A resolution went through the assembly to free that property up for use and to rescind the bond.
0: This action officially clears the vacant land for development, allowing the town to proceed with new housing projects. In its ordinance, the assembly wrote that it is in the best interest of the community to consider other potential uses for the property at 11th and Broadway. In Skagway, I'm Molly McCluskey.
6: Molly's reporting from Skagway was made possible by a grant from the Fund for Investigative Journalism and KHNS. Skagway issued a burn ban. That means no open burning anywhere inside the municipality. This includes campfires and portable outdoor fireplaces. Haines issued a burn permit suspension. Campfires and established fire rings and charcoal and propane barbecue grills are still allowed. And finally, the Klondike Highway partially reopened after a slide blocked the road on Wednesday between kilometer 106 and kilometer 24. The Klondike Highway will be open from 8 a.m. to 6 p.m. This is KHNS, Haines, Skagway, and Klukwan at 102.3 and translator K220BK, Skagway, Alaska at 91.9.
7: Depending what comprises that top four, people feel like it can affect an election.
8: Millions of dollars pour in to support fringe candidates in Alaska's U.S. Senate race. From Alaska Public Media, this is Statewide News on Alaska News Nightly for Thursday, August 13th. Good evening, I'm Casey Grove. Also tonight, a former governor makes his pitch to voters to be the state's next governor.
9: We see the problems clearly, and we also see the solutions clearly. And so we're very much solution-oriented.
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8: With Alaska's primary election on Tuesday, money is pouring into the state's U.S. Senate race, and not just for the two candidates running multi-million dollar campaigns. 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

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Thanks for tuning in. We have some programming updates for you as several programs are leaving our schedule. 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

0: From the New York Times, I'm Natalie Kitroev. This is The Daily. The left wing of the Democratic Party has now faced key tests in two swing states, and the results were mixed. On Tuesday, Democratic Socialist Francesca Hong lost the Democratic nomination for governor in Wisconsin in an upset after leading by double digits in the polls. And last week in Michigan, despite being heavily outspent by his opponent, Abdul El-Sayed won the Democratic nomination for Senate by a slim margin. Today, my colleague, Chief Political Analyst Nate Cohn, helps make sense of those conflicting outcomes and explains what they tell us about the state of the populist left in Democratic politics. It's Thursday, August 13th. Nate, welcome back to The Daily. It's wonderful to have you here.
1: Thank you for having me. Great to be here.
0: So we want to talk today about what this moment means for the Democratic Party. For the past 10 years, it feels as though we've been talking about this divide in the party between the progressive left and the moderate establishment. And it feels like the story of this primary season for Democrats is, to what extent is that progressive flank ascendant in the party and in national politics? In the last 2 weeks, one of those candidates narrowly won in Michigan and another narrowly lost in Wisconsin. I don't totally know what to make of that. It feels a little confusing to me, but fortunately, that's what we have you for. So, Nate, what should we make of that?
1: Fortunately, I think it isn't very confusing. It's pretty clarifying.
0: Oh?
1: We've had two races in 2 weeks in states that are presidential battleground states, reasonably representative of the country politically in different ways, where the progressive left has essentially been tied a little bit ahead or a little bit behind with their establishment rivals. This is pretty different from what we've seen over most of the last 10 years, when the progressive left has basically only been reliably competitive in heavily Democratic, young, highly educated urban areas. Now, that can happen twice in 2 weeks, after all, in presidential battleground states, and therefore perhaps even nationwide. That still comes with limits. There are large parts of these states where the progressive candidates aren't faring very well, and that suggests there are also large parts of the country where the progressive left wouldn't fare very well. But this represents a really significant improvement in their standing within the Democratic Party compared to where they seemed to stand just a few years ago.
0: Okay, I want to dig deeper into what you actually mean by the limits that these candidates are facing and what they've actually gained. But before we do, can you just spell out what we mean exactly when we talk about the left here? Like, who are these candidates? I heard a sigh.
1: It's a little challenging to define. We don't just mean progressives, after all, right? Progressives have been winning Democratic primaries for decades. Half of Democrats in Congress could be said to be progressives in some form or another. We mean a new kind of young, activist-backed candidate of, for lack of a better word, the progressive left.
0: Mm-hmm.
1: I think the core of this new activist progressive left are the self-identified Democratic socialists, Mamdani, Alexandria Ocasio-Cortez, and their allies. Beyond them, though, there is a group of politicians who looks a lot like them, but does not necessarily characterize themselves as Democratic socialist.
0: Like who?
1: Dr. Abdul El-Sayed in Michigan is one great example. He was endorsed by both Sanders and Ocasio-Cortez, but he doesn't call himself a Democratic socialist. But it's hard to see why he's not a Democratic socialist. He doesn't distinguish himself from them on the issues in many ways, and he's comfortable allying with them, and importantly, allying with them against the mainstream of the Democratic Party.
0: Okay, and the question going into the last couple of weeks, right, was whether this progressive left could win, not just in places like New York, deep blue areas, but in purple areas, states like Michigan and Wisconsin. So let's get into what we learned from the two Democratic primaries in those states.
1: I think the most obvious thing we learned is that, yes, the progressive left can compete in these states. In Michigan, in a primary for U.S. Senate, Democrat Dr. Abdul El-Sayed ran a campaign that received a lot of enthusiasm from progressives across the country. And he ran against Congresswoman Haley Stevens, an establishment-backed candidate who had the advantage of tens of millions of dollars in advertisements, even though she had her own liabilities, like being a really strong supporter of Israel at a time when that's pretty unpopular among rank-and-file Democrats. There was a totally different set of circumstances in Wisconsin. That was a race for governor, where Francesca Hong, a Democratic Socialist, did not run an especially strong race. She did not earn endorsements from people like Alexandria Ocasio-Cortez or Bernie Sanders. She had a long track record of posting and making remarks on social media that did not make her seem like a terribly compelling politician. Much of the final week of the campaign was spent litigating social media posts about how she had problems with Thanksgiving and Halloween.
2: Right.
1: On the other hand, the moderate wing of the Democratic Party almost failed to put forward a candidate in this race. Only in the final days of the campaign did the party appear to coalesce behind David Crowley, who was a relatively unknown candidate from Milwaukee County.
2: Hmm.
1: Despite all the differences that we just worked through between these two different races, we still ended up with the same basic result. Michigan and Wisconsin ended up essentially dead even. The progressive candidate narrowly won one race and narrowly lost the other. But the story was basically the same. The same demographic groups aligned between each one's. They showed the same strengths. They showed the same weaknesses. And the fact that the results are so similar suggests that the most powerful factor that's shaping what's happening in these races are these underlying big divides in the National Democratic Party, not the idiosyncrasies of these races. And so I think we can learn a lot from them as a result.
2: All right. Nate, walk us through those underlying divides. What were the demographic groups that aligned behind these progressive left candidates?
1: I think you have to start with age. Young voters overwhelmingly back the candidates of the progressive left, while older voters support moderate establishment candidates. The polls say that they won overwhelming margins, like 60, 70, maybe even 80% of the vote. And that's what we see in the youngest neighborhoods and precincts of these states.
2: Why do you think that is?
1: Well, in some sense, this is a story that we've seen in the Democratic Party for decades now. Young voters who come of age and are dissatisfied with the country and want to see changes, then look naturally to something that's even farther to the left of what the Democratic Party has offered in the past. And then that's what the young voters campaign on, whether it's in the 1960s in the civil rights movement, Barack Obama versus Hillary Clinton, or now the Democratic Socialists against the kind of mainstream progressivism of the Obama era. I think that sentiment's been supercharged by some particular factors to this moment. The struggles that young people think they have in today's post-financial crisis economy and the intellectual climate of today's age shapes the views of young voters. There are ideas from academia about capitalism and sexism and white supremacy and intersectionality that are all very familiar to us today, but which an older generation of college graduates had never heard of.
2: Okay, so these candidates did numbers with younger voters. What else does the data say about the divides here, about the coalitions?
1: I think the next biggest divide, it's maybe easier to talk about by flipping it around and saying, where did the moderates do best? And in both states, high-income neighborhoods, high-income voters stand out. In neighborhoods where people make $150,000 or more, there were often cases where the moderate candidates won by 2-1. I don't think this should be terribly surprising that if the progressive left in general and these candidates specifically really stand for anything in terms of policy. It's to take on the billionaires, corporations, and wealth inequality in the country. And it makes sense that high-income voters would be particularly hesitant to embrace those kind of candidates. When you go below the high-income group, there's a lot more heterogeneity in the results. And part of that comes down to age, right? There are low-income voters who are young college kids or people just out of college who are very supportive of the progressives. And then there are also low-income older voters, and those low-income older voters may still support the establishment.
2: Uh-huh.
1: And I think there's one additional point to make, and that's the divide over race. The establishment candidates in both of these contests did really well among Black voters. Haley Stevens trumpeted her work with the Obama administration on the Detroit auto bailout. David Crowley is African-American himself, so he had natural appeal to Milwaukee's Black voters. But it's worth noting that we have seen over and over again that establishment-backed candidates do better than progressive candidates among Black voters.
2: Do we know why that is?
1: So in the Black primary electorate, you have many more moderate and conservative Black voters who, at the very least, are not exactly receptive to the case for democratic socialism or may even outright oppose it. The other thing to keep in mind is that in many Democratic primaries as of late, older Black voters have turned out at much higher levels than young voters. And again, old voters, regardless of race, are backing the establishment candidate.
2: Bottom line, Nate, at this moment, Should we think of this movement that Bernie Sanders more or less started in 2016 as ascendant and gaining ground or stalling out?
1: I think we should think of it as ascendant and gaining ground. That said, this is a very different kind of progressive coalition than the one that Bernie Sanders put together back in 2016. And it's different in ways that say a lot about where the progressive movement might be heading in 2028 and beyond.
2: We'll be right back.
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0: This is The Daily. I'm Natalie Kitroeff. Back to my conversation with Nate Cohn on what the latest Democratic primary results tell us about the strength of the progressive left. Nate, describe exactly how the progressive coalition has changed since 2016.
1: What's changed is the group of voters beyond that Democratic Socialist core, the sort of swing voters of Democratic primary politics, the people who aren't necessarily true believers, but who preferred Bernie Sanders to his opponent, Hillary Clinton. In that election, in 2016, Bernie Sanders swept rural parts of Michigan and Wisconsin. And even once she became the nominee, Hillary Clinton still struggled among these voters. Many of them actually ended up backing Donald Trump and have been part of the Republican coalition really ever since, and they haven't even been available to candidates of the progressive left in many cases.
0: Mm-hmm.
1: If you were to look at the map of Wisconsin and Michigan the last couple of weeks, compared to the 2016 one, they look completely different. They're not winning those rural areas anymore.
0: And just say why, Nate?
1: There is, on balance, compared to 2016, much more emphasis by progressives on non-economic issues, period. Gaza, for instance. And every second that you spend talking about Gaza is a second you're not talking about putting money in people's pockets.
0: Got it.
1: Now, today's progressives have made up for this. They're doing much better among, for lack of a better word, kind of mainstream progressive liberals. You can imagine the sort of person who watches MSNBC in the suburbs, for instance, who voted for Hillary Clinton or Elizabeth Warren and Joe Biden in 2020. They're actually quite sympathetic to what the progressives have to say about all of the various issues we just talked about, like Gaza or the Black Lives Matter movement. They may not be democratic socialists, but they are real progressives. And in the past, they didn't support Bernie Sanders, and they have been voting for mainstream Democrats. But now they're pretty disillusioned with the Democratic Party. It's failed to make good on its promise to defeat Donald Trump. They want to see someone fight back against Donald Trump in Washington, and they're just looking for a candidate who offers bigger kind of changes to a country that voters have been dissatisfied with for decades. And right now, the Democratic Socialist Progressive Activist wing of the Democratic Party is offering something like that. And so these voters who have voted maybe for more moderate candidates in the past, they're pretty open to backing progressive candidates today.
0: Those folks basically aren't alienated by some of that culture war messaging.
1: They may even like it.
0: They may like it. And they're so frustrated with the Democratic establishment that they want to cast a protest vote in some cases.
1: And I think it could be even more than a protest vote. They may look at the Democratic Socialists and say, you know what? I've always supported universal health care, and that's what they say they support, too. I don't like what Israel's doing. I agree with that. So they may not, again, consider themselves Democratic Socialists. They may not be activists for the Democratic Socialist cause, but they may not see themselves as very different on a long list of issues.
0: I guess my question is that a winning coalition? Is that enough to win in purple places in a general election?
1: In a general election? No. I mean, you can win a Democratic primary with a core of Democratic Socialists plus sort of mainstream liberals. But to win a general election, you need to win a lot more than that. You have to win the rank and file of the Democratic Party and then a lot of more moderate voters who don't consider themselves Democrats, who are independents or who may even in some cases be relatively conservative voters.
0: Then does that suggest that these candidates will have to kind of win back those white working class voters, the ones who voted for Trump? And if they stick to the economic populism message and de-emphasize the other stuff, is that a path forward? Do they need to do that to broaden their coalition?
1: Well, I think that's what the progressives see for themselves. I think they want to try and win back some number of white working class or at least working class voters in general with a message focused on economic populism. I don't think that's necessarily very realistic. And you can sort of see that in its own way in these Democratic primaries. They can talk about economic populism a lot. They can even make that the focus of their campaigns to the extent they can. But they're going to be defined by the broader set of issues that they're associated with and that they're really passionate about. There's not going to be a version of Dr. El-Sayed who doesn't talk about Gaza and who doesn't talk about all the other issues that progressives have been campaigning on for the last 10 years. But to win a general election, they're probably going to need to win in a fairly conventional way for a Democrat to try and be acceptable enough to voters who are dissatisfied with Donald Trump. Some of them are working class. Some of them are rich and affluent. Some of them may be the kind of voters that progressives dream of winning. And some of them may bear no resemblance to that. But they're stuck playing, I think, a fundamentally conventional general election game.
0: Nate, Another big part of this debate among Democrats is whether these socialists or socialist adjacent candidates may drag Democrats down in other parts of the country by giving Republicans this opening to cast the entire party as too radical. How do you think that dynamic might play out as we get closer to the general?
1: Well, I think it's true to some extent. When you vote for a Democratic candidate, you're voting both for the person and to put a party in power. And to the extent voters sour on putting the Democratic Party in power because they perceive it as being farther to the left than they are, that could hurt Democratic candidates in parts of the country who have nothing to do with the progressive left. That said, I think in most of these races that Democratic candidates will succeed in defining themselves, certainly the strong Democratic candidates with their own individual brands who have the resources to air television advertisements about themselves, they have an opportunity to define themselves. So I wouldn't expect it to prevent more moderate Democrats from winning in much of the country, even if it is undoubtedly some additional burden that they have to overcome.
0: Obviously, we've spent this time looking at, as you said, idiosyncratic races, so I don't want to extrapolate too much here. But given the broader dynamics that you've laid out about this left-wing coalition, I wonder how you're also thinking about its place in the future of the party beyond these midterms. Like, crystal ball a little bit for me.
1: There's an unmistakable trend towards the progressive left in Democratic politics. We've talked about that already. And as generations turn over and more young people enter the Democratic electorate and as more older moderates age out of the Democratic electorate, I think it's possible we could see this trend continue. It would not surprise me to see a candidate of the progressive left win the Democratic nomination in 2028 if they have a strong enough candidate to pull it off or if the establishment is disorganized like it was in Wisconsin. Now, that said, it doesn't make it inevitable that progressive activists will take over the Democratic Party. Mainstream Democrats will try and co-opt elements of this message. They're going to try and appeal on the same kind of themes about economic populism. I mean, we just saw Gavin Newsom say the divide in America in politics today isn't between left and right, it's between top and down. Mainstream Democrats are getting a message here. And this is pretty common in American politics, that activists elevate an issue and the mainstream of the party ultimately subsumes it.
0: But then what would happen to all of the more hardcore supporters of that socialist DSA platform? I can't imagine that they would get on board for a much more diluted version of the thing that has them so energized.
1: This is a cop-out answer, but it'll obviously vary from person to person and group to group. There are going to be some diehard democratic socialists who will say that any person who doesn't reject the system of capitalism is complicit in the oppression of, you know, the working classes around the world, right? There are also going to be progressives who understand that it's important to work within the Democratic Party to gradually change it. Over time, in different cases, the relative balance of which two paths different parts of the left take is going to vary. If Gavin Newsom wins the Democratic nomination because he adopted a buzzword about top versus bottom, that's going to be a little different than if it's, say, a John Ossoff who centers corruption and taking on the billionaires in this campaign, right? So there are a lot of subtleties here. But I think over the long run, the thing that's sort of guaranteed is that if the progressive left becomes strong enough in the Democratic Party, it is going to change the Democratic Party one way or another.
0: Mm-hmm.
1: If the mainstream of the party resists it, that's when you have the opportunity for a real hostile takeover like what happened to the Republicans. I think it's too early to say whether we're going to

0: all of its parts and to forge a coalition, to use a word that we've used probably too many times in this episode. And that's the natural way for the party to end up.
1: Well, Nate, I love having you in my coalition as a colleague. And thanks for coming on the show.
0: Thanks for having me.
2: Nate Cohn is the chief political analyst for the New York Times.
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1: 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That's it for The Daily. I'm Natalie Kitrowet. See you tomorrow.

On the way this hour, chamber music inspired by the sounds of Brazil and its neighbors. Fragments of a milonga from Uruguay, the choro from Brazil, music from Paraguay, and the Argentinian tango, Andean music from Peru, Bolivia, and Ecuador. Canções da América. From APM American Public Media, this is Performance Today. I'm Valerie Kaler. The Fry Street Quartet commissioned this piece from Brazilian composer Clarice Assad, and we'll hear them play it in concert in New York.

The Fry Street Quartet will play that for us in just 5 minutes. In the meantime, here's another piece written for them, this one by Libby Larson. She said she was captured by their commitment to the idea that music can act as a powerful agent of transformation and change. Here's Resolve from Emergence by Libby Larson, played by the Fry Street Quartet.

That was the Fry Street Quartet with Resolve from a larger work, Emergence, a piece written for them by Libby Larson. Just ahead, music written for them by Clarice Assad.

From APM American Public Media, this is Performance Today. I'm Valerie Kaler, glad to have you along for today's musical adventures and discoveries. This concerto was written in 2014 by Argentinian composer Claudia Montero. She was born in Buenos Aires in 1962, and her compositions were deeply rooted in South American music, often using traditional instruments and styles. Many of her pieces have a sense of melancholy and nostalgia. When she was 31, her music started getting performed in concert halls all around the world. She won several Latin Grammy Awards and worked to amplify women's voices in music. Claudia Montero died in 2021 at the age of 58. Montero's legacy inspired composer Clarice Assad to write the piece we're about to hear. Assad describes it as a collection of song-like movements inspired by chants, dances, and rhythms associated with South American music. This is Canciones d'América, the Fry Street Quartet in concert in Clinton, New York.

A quartet inspired by the music of Brazil's neighboring countries, Uruguay, Paraguay, Bolivia, Argentina, fragments of a milonga from Uruguay, the choro from Brazil, music from Paraguay and the Argentinian tango, as well as an homage to Andean music associated with regions of Peru, Bolivia, and Ecuador. Music written in 2022 by composer Clarice Assad, Canções de América. We heard it played by the Fry Street Quartet in concert at Hamilton College in Clinton, New York. Would love to hear your thoughts on those canções by Clarice Assad. Drop us a note using the contact button on the PT page at yourclassical.org. In a moment, the human condition. 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

0: Pianist Imogen Cooper has always played a wide range of music, but no matter what, she always returns to a composer she just adores. That's Franz Schubert, for the sheer beauty of the music, but also for what she hears as a deep expression of the human condition.
1: It's one of the greatest assets that Schubert has. He has a capacity to take one from real terror and madness and blackness through to the greatest tenderness in one bar, two bars. And he doesn't prepare you. It's as if he takes you by the shoulders and swivels you around and says, that was then, this is now.
0: Let's hear Schubert's Shifting Moods with pianist Imogen Cooper. She's playing two of his impromptus, a concert on the campus of McAllister College in St. Paul, Minnesota.

0: two impromptus by Franz Schubert. Pianist Imogen Cooper played impromptus number 1 and number 2 in concert at McAllister College in St. Paul, Minnesota, presented by the Frederic Chopin Society. Imogen Cooper says that Franz Schubert somehow was able to capture the full range of human experience, despite living such a short life all in one place.
1: His world was actually relatively constricted. He was in Vienna all his life. If he travelled, it was for vacations, and I'm not sure he even went outside Austria. So it was his inner world, which is where everything happened. So he picked up everything that was around him, and nature was so important.
0: A sense of the importance of nature and a full range of human feeling and emotion in the music of Franz Schubert. He was 30 years old when he wrote those impromptus, just a year before his death. You can hear Imogen Cooper Schubert again anytime you like over the next month. Each episode of PT is archived for 30 days after the original broadcast, available as streaming audio on demand. Click Episodes on the PT page at yourclassical.org.

Polish pianist and composer Zygmunt Krause was born in Warsaw in 1938. Big city, about 1 million people, and 30% of them were Jewish. There was a lot of worry about Germany's expansion, and the threat of imminent war was a constant thrum of anxiety. A year and a half after Krause was born, the Nazis invaded. They bombed the city of Warsaw in September and left it in ruins. And then the German occupation. Nazi soldiers everywhere, constant surveillance. Warsaw's Jewish population forced into walled-off sections of the city, the ghettos. Books were burned, music was banned, cultural institutions were banned as well. A lot of artists and composers of Krause's generation created work that directly addressed these traumas. Others processed that trauma differently and made works that intentionally refused to generate any new drama whatsoever. Zygmunt Krause chose that path. One of his favored styles of writing was something he called unistic music, or unism, long unfolding lines that change only gradually, no drama. You'll get elements of that static unistic style in the piece we're about to hear, but there's also plenty of more recognizably melodic material. You get a sense of nostalgia, of remembered songs distorted through the lens of history. Andrzej Borejko conducts the Polish National Radio Symphony Orchestra in the Serenade by Zygmunt Krause.

National Radio Symphony Orchestra in Katowice, Poland. Zygmunt Krauze was just a toddler when the Nazis invaded Poland and bombed Warsaw into ruins. He would have known nothing else. That was just what life was. I haven't found any documentation of his thoughts about spending his earliest years in an occupied city, with everyone around him in a constant state of fear, worry, hunger. Man, you gotta think that changes your wiring in a fundamental way. Artists of his generation tended to either confront that trauma head on or they refused to reenact it. Zygmunt Krauze, probably the latter. A great deal of his music avoids drama altogether, instead embracing a style he called unitary music or unism. He says the ideal way to experience his music would be if it were playing continuously, and a listener could join at any point, stay for any length of time, and leave whenever it felt right. Interesting approach to composition, one of several employed by Polish composer Zygmunt Krauze. I'm Valerie Kaler. This is Performance Today from APM, American Public Media.

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0: Well, welcome to Blues Soul Funk. This is Britt, and yeah, I'm back. I didn't go away for too long, I guess. But so you're gonna have to put up with me for a little bit, and we're gonna try to take you through some great music tonight. And we sure hope you enjoy it. Hope you enjoy the playlist as much as I enjoyed putting it together. We're gonna get started right off with local weather, and then we'll lead into Earth, Air, and Water Report. Might be a little bit backwards, but I'm going to start with the local weather right here, and then I have a special guest that's going to read the Earth, Air, and Water Report in just a second. So for your local weather, area-wide heat advisory until 7 p.m. tomorrow. That's unbelievable. Heat advisory in Haines and Skagway and Klukwan, Alaska, but it is what it is, and that's the way our world is today, isn't it? For Skagway tonight, partly cloudy, lows in the low 60s. On Friday, mostly clear, highs in the low 80s, lows in the low 60s. Jeez. And on Saturday, mostly clear, highs around 80, lows in the upper 50s. Haines, Deshu, Klukwan, and the Chilkat Valley tonight, partly cloudy, lows in the upper 50s. On Friday, mostly clear, highs 75 to 85, lows in the upper 50s. And on Saturday, mostly clear, highs 73 to 81, lows in the mid-50s. We left Colorado, and it was Saturday, and it was 104. And thinking like, we're going to get up to Haines, it'll be 60 degrees, it'll be nice, I might have to wear a long sleeve, who knows. And it's not the same, but it's still pretty darn hot up here right now. Marine forecast, high pressure in the Gulf lingers into the weekend with moderate to fresh winds for outer coastal waters and north-south channels. Localized wind shifts due to sea breeze are possible with an overall wind pattern of north by northwest 5 to 7 foot seas in the outer coastal waters, and those will decrease by the weekend. For the local waters tonight, northwest wind 20 knots, seas 4 feet. On Friday, north wind 20 knots, decreasing to 10 knots, seas 4 feet, subsiding to 2 feet late. And on Saturday, we have a southeast wind of 15 knots and seas of 2 to 3 feet. So be careful out there on the water. So I have a special guest from Montreal. Zoe is my 10-year-old friend. They're here visiting, and she's going to read the Earth, Air, and Water Report for Thursday, August 13th, 2026. Let's start with the, first of all, how are you doing, Zoe?
1: I'm doing good.
0: Oh, listen to that voice. Already got the Casey Kasem voice ready for radio. She's off and rolling as DJ Zoe, or it might be just DJ Z. I think that sounds pretty good, DJ Z, don't you?
1: Yeah.
0: You like that nickname? Mm-hmm. It's not a nickname. It's actually a working name. So now you're DJ Z. Why don't you read the highway conditions for us, okay, Zoe?
1: Okay. Alaska highways, bare roads. Klondike highways, bare roads, but blasting at rocks. Quarry at 7 p.m. with flagers and closures, rocks scattering between 4.8 and 5.4 miles.
0: Nailed it.
1: From 7 to 11 p.m. with single lanes, flaggers, and delays. The highway is now open past the border from 8 a.m. to 6 p.m. with a single lane through the
0: slide area. Perfect.
1: Haines Highway. Bare roads, roads work between 20 and 25 miles, 5:30 a.m. to 5:30 p.m., Monday through Saturday with single length, expecting delays. The Hubbard returns daily tomorrow through Saturday.
0: Sunday.
1: Oops. Arriving Haines, 11:45 a.m., arriving Skagway, 1:45 p.m., departing Skagway, 22:45 p.m., departing Haines, 4:45 p.m., bound for Juneau. The tide, low at 8:26 p.m., 0.0 feet, high at 2:30 a.m., 19.1 feet, that's tomorrow morning, low at 8:48 a.m., minus 3.2 feet.
0: Wow.
1: 15 hours and 45 minutes of daylight today. Tonight's sunset, 8:59 p.m. Tomorrow sunrise, 5:17 a.m.
0: Good job, Zoe. Yeah, that wasn't anything, was it? Huh?
1: Yeah.
0: That was some great reading right there. Yeah, the Hubbard departed Skagway at 2:45 p.m.
1: Oh.
0: Yeah. Well, I don't know what was said, but I'm just throwing that out there for the people coming from Skagway to Haines. You know, they don't want to miss their Hubbard. But you did a fantastic job. And I know you're a big fan of blues, soul, and funk, right? That's like your favorite music. Is that right?
1: Yeah.
0: All right. Well, that's great. But anyway, just as a reminder, this is KHNS, Haines, Skagway, and Klukwan. And we're going to get started with the show right here. And we've got, I got to clarify right out of the gate that there are people out in the listening audience that are far more knowledgeable about a 12-bar progression, which is identified with, you know, traditional soul music than me. And so, you know, those of you that I'm going to give it my best shot right here. But we opened the show with Robert Johnson's Sweet Home Chicago, which was a foundational acoustic 12-bar Delta blues standard. And the first time I heard that song was the Blues Brothers movie. Then they did a pretty good job with that. So they sang, Sweet Home Chicago. But anyway, the 12-bar structure is like the core building block of modern rock and roll and blues rock. And so iconic bands like the Rolling Stones and Led Zeppelin and AC/DC, ZZ Top, they use this simple three-chord framework to build like heavy riffs and high-energy tracks and improvised guitar solos. So most of these bands, during the rock era, they took some liberties with the traditional style, but mostly for commercial reasons, you know, like radio airtime and record sales and such. But we're going to start our next set off with a band which is most identified with Texas Boogie, and they stripped down the 12-bar rock. And so let me get this pulled up here real quick before I forget anything. And so, you know, so for your ear canal listening pleasure, here's ZZ Top.

0: let my head down. Don't watch me.
1: I'll be sorry.
0: Stevie, did you ever hear this tune by B.B. that I recorded and asked me no question? You didn't hear that, did you?
1: No, but I tried.
0: Will you fill in on that one?
1: I love it.
0: I'm going to try to do that right here. Now, that's on my new LP, you know, yeah. San Francisco 83.
2: All right, so we just had a long set there, and crazy long set, actually. We started off with ZZ Top, and that was Tush. And again, we're trying to stay with that 12-bar theme. And, you know, so we moved from there to The Grape. I don't know how many of you remember The Grape. You know, Scotty's got to remember The Grape, you know, and I got to believe. But more accurately, that was Moby Grape. And they're a San Francisco band, which was kind of unique in that all of the members were lead singers, and all of the members contributed on writing songs. And so it was just they were just poorly managed, and they had a lot of other issues. They had some mental breakdowns and things like that. They just never quite made it big. But boy, if you listen to that song, there's, you know, why weren't they? Why weren't they just why aren't they still playing? Well, they might still be playing. I don't know. But and then after that, we heard John Mayall and the Blues Breakers. And I don't know if you heard Eric Clapton. Yeah, that was him on guitar right there. The song was Have You Heard? And then we had Johnny Winter, not Edgar. And both Johnny and Edgar, they have, what is that, albinism? I think that's called albinism. And so that was Be Careful with a Fool off of the Johnny Winter album. And again, following our same theme. Pride and Joy with Albert King and Stevie Ray Vaughan. Just, I think, the best version of Pride and Joy, you know, when you throw Albert King into the mix. And that was In Session from the In Session album. So we're gonna read the listener personals. Let me cue up Zoe here. Hang on. All right. Zoe, are you there? You with me?
3: Yeah.
2: All right, perfect. Let me turn this so you can see it. All right, we have one listener personal. All right, Zoe, take it away.
3: Okay. Free yard sale in Haines, Saturday and Sunday, 10 to 3, stuff of all kinds. At Bear Creek's Camp, 908 Small Tracks Road. 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
2: Oh, that was fantastic. Fantastic. She's got, she'll be replacing me here soon. And most of you that are listening right now are going like, yes, yeah, let's go, Zoe. Replace him soon. Listener Personals is your space for sharing personal messages throughout the Upper Lynn Canal and beyond. 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So wouldn't you know it, I had a listener who knows a lot more about this this whole 12-bar blues standards than I'll ever know. And so Mark called and said, he had a couple of songs that he wanted to request. And so he took my 12-bar understanding up a notch and my humility down a notch. And so, you know, I went from a 12-bar understanding. I would grade myself as a 3 out of 10. And now, after talking to Mark, I'm a 3.5 out of 10. But he had he wanted to listen to two artists, and Jimi Hendrix being one of them. And we're going to listen to Red House, and it's one of his favorite blues songs, and he's hoping that everybody else will enjoy it. And in his words, short and painfully good. But it's also a 12-bar blues tune with a G shuffle rhythm guitar. And of course, you're going to have Hendrix riffing in this, so you're going to love that. And then we're going to listen to Howlin' Wolf right after that. So let's get these two songs going, and then I'll be right back.

All right. Man, caught me off guard right there with Howlin' Wolf. So that kind of wraps up our 12-bar blues, and we're going to get into some love, funky soul-based love songs. So buckle up and put on some chapstick, and we're going to start off with Barry White.

0: Oh, we had Love and Affection and Joan Armatrading, and British singer-songwriter, been going since the early 70s, and a producer now, too. And then we had Can't Hide Love with Earth, Wind, and Fire. And we started that set off with Barry White. You're the first, you're the last, my everything. So, yeah, there's three love songs for you. And we've got, you're listening to KHNS, Haynes, Skagway, and Kluckwan at 102.3 in Haynes and Kluckwan and 91.9 in Skagway. We're going to queue up Zoe right here. Zoe, we're going to do the local weather, and there's an area-wide heat advisory until 7 p.m. tomorrow. But what's going on in Skagway with local weather?
1: Tonight, partly cloudy, lows in the lows of 60s. Friday, mostly clear, highs in lows 80s, lows in lows of 60s.
0: It's like a tongue twister.
1: Yeah. Saturday, mostly clear, high around 80, lows in the upper 50s.
0: Woo, how about Haynes, Deshu, Kluckwan, and the Chilkat Valley? What's going on there?
1: Tonight, partly cloudy, lows in the upper 50s. Friday, mostly clear, highs 75 to 85, lows in the upper 50s. Saturday, mostly clear, highs 73 to 81, lows in the mids 50s.
0: 10 years old, everybody. 10 years old, DJZ. Outstanding. The marine forecast, high pressure in the Gulf lingers into the weekend with moderate to fresh winds for outer coastal waters and north-south channels. Localized wind shifts due to sea breezes are possible with an overall wind pattern of north-northwest. 5 to 7 foot seas in outer coastal waters will decrease by the weekend. Local waters tonight, northwest wind 20 knots, seas 4 feet. Friday, north wind 20 knots, decreasing to 10 knots, seas 4 feet, subsiding to 2 feet late. And then on Saturday, southeast wind 15 knots, seas 2 to 3 feet. So we're going to continue on with a little bit of funky, soul-y, if there is such a word. I just made that word up, soul-y. Kind of love songs, and you can't go wrong with Marvin Gaye. I'm telling you, it's just he's got just some great work. He had such a short life, but he's left such a legacy and a body of work. And we're gonna listen to "Let's Get It On" part two. Here we go, Marvin Gaye.

We just heard Uptown Funk, written by kind of a British DJ, Mark Ronson, and that came off of Uptown Funk album. And it's what are those? I can't think what those are called. Those where they just break out dancing. You know, you're in like an airport, and all of a sudden, about 100 people are dancing and singing a song, whatever that's called. You guys know what that's called? I don't remember it, but anyway, this is like the most popular song for spontaneous, music and singing and dancing and such. All right, muddled my way through that. I'm just going to move on as if everything was good. And then we heard "Let's Get It On," Marvin Gaye. And what I didn't realize about that song, and it's off that album, "Let's Get It On" album, but Marvin Gaye ad-libbed the majority of that, while he was. While he was singing, while he was in the studio. And so anyway, just man, that guy's got some talent, doesn't he? If you can ad lib a hit like that. We're gonna take a shift here. I'm gonna let you guys kind of decide where we're going with this next bit of music. And so we're gonna start with the Getaway People, and this is Mr. E.

That was Know Her Man, Roy Young. Just what a wonderful rendition of that song. Lennon Bermuda was the name of the album. Before that, we had Gil Scott-Heron, and he's more known as a poet. You know, his I think his maybe the most recognized Gil Scott-Heron was "The Revolution Will Not Be Televised." Very socially charged, I guess you would call it a song, but it was recorded in, I believe, 71, but not released until 74. But the song we just listened to, again, really addressed the issues of urban decay and alcoholism, and that was "The Bottle" by Gil Scott-Heron, also released in 74. The album is called Johannesburg, if you want to find that. It's just a wonderful album. Before that, we had Baptized in Bourbon, and that was the Moonshine Bandits, and that also had Uncle Cracker on that album of the same name. Meth Lab Zozo Sticker, that was from Seven Horse. And we started that set off with Mr. E, the Getaway People, off their album, The Getaway People. Really a wonderful album. I think they only did one or two albums, and then the group broke up. But so anyway, that's a shame. You know, you hear some great groups, and they're here one day, and then gone. So the Haynes Pool is offering a lifeguarding class all day, August 29th and 30th, and September 5th and 6th. About 6 hours of online content needs to be completed prior to the course. Deadline to register is August 22nd in order to have a roster ahead of time. And for more information, well, that was a terrible sentence. Let's try that again. Deadline to register is August 22nd in order to have a roster ahead of time. It's all about intonation. For more information and to register, contact Sydney at sray, so it's Sway, at haynes.ak.us, or just call 314-2278. The Toksinuk, excuse me, the Toksinuk Watershed Council's Apples and Bears program connects volunteer fruit pickers with fruit tree owners to reduce negative human-bear encounters and remove fruit before it becomes a bear attractant. Fruit tree owners can list their trees on TWC's registry, and volunteers will contact them about harvesting. 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Let's keep going with some music. We've got Kurt Vile. The name of this song is Pretty Pimpin'.

holding on for dear life. Won't look down, won't open my eyes. Keep my glass filled until morning light. Cause I'm just holding on for tonight. Help me, I'm holding on for dear life. Won't look down, won't open my eyes. Keep my glass full until morning light. Cause I'm just holding on for tonight. Sun is up, I'm a mess. Gotta get out now, gotta run from this. Here comes the shame, here comes the shame. One, two, three.

0: That's just, I think, is wonderful. And the lovely Luann's favorite, by the way. And before that, Keb Moe, an Old Crow Medicine Show. That was the Medicine Man. It's always a favorite. I've heard it several times on KHNS. And then we had Ike Quebec doing Favela. And that's kind of a bossa nova soul samba is the name of that album. Then we had Scott Bradley's Postmodern Jukebox, and they did Chandelier. And the singer on that was Puddles Pity Party, another guy you need to check out. Go to YouTube and check out Puddles. And then we Pretty Pimpin' with Kurt Vile. And for crying out loud, that a little too cute to be admitted under Marbles Lost. What the heck does that mean? But anyway, that was in the lyrics. So this was Blues Soul Funk. I'm Britt, and I'm a little bit over 10, but this is KHNS, Haynes, Skagway, and Klukwan. I appreciate you taking the time to listen to me. I enjoyed putting this playlist together. Hope you enjoyed listening to it. Remember, you always have a choice, and please choose kindness. Good night, everybody.
1: Dion gained notoriety as a singer with an appearance on American Bandstand. Back in the neighborhood, he made street music called doo-wop.
2: To me, doo-wop, it's like the rap of the 50s. You know, we didn't need instruments. So, you know, a guy on a bass, you know, come up with a bass line. A guy did a tenor, you know, a horn line. And, you know, and we just, it was like homemade music on the corner.
1: This hour, we'll talk to Dion about his early doo-wop and rock and roll music with the Belmonts, going solo, touring during segregation with Sam Cooke, and his lifelong love of the blues.

The roots of doo-wop are an African-American four-part harmony groups singing gospel and secular songs. They imitated instruments or made nonsense syllables with their voices. It's the Mills Brothers from Piqua, Ohio, 1937, Caravan on American Roots.

0: The Monotones from Newark, New Jersey, 1958, with those great doo-wop vocal leads and choruses embedded in my memory more than the words on Book of Love. They started in the New Hope Baptist Choir, directed by Sissy Houston. Before that, also 1958, Where He Leads Me, the Southern gospel sound, with harmonies and falsetto flights from the Swanee Quintet, known for their radio show in Augusta, Georgia. James Brown grew up listening to them as a shoeshine boy outside the station, and they later toured with him and appeared on gospel reviews at the Apollo Theater in Harlem. Jazz scatting, a cappella, gospel, and R&B are sources and symbols of the doo-wop sound that Dion grew up with. But his earliest influence in music began at home with his father, a vaudeville entertainer, Pasquale Di Mucci.
1: My parents were born here, but my grandparents were born in Bade. You know, if you look at the boot, it would be the Achilles heel on the Mediterranean there. And when they came here, both their parents said, hey, we want you speaking this language, American. You know, we want you assimilating. So they didn't even speak Italian in the house. So I just never even learned it. I wasn't a big fan of the Italian singers like Jimmy Roselli and Jerry Vale. And, you know, and all my uncles would sing at the wedding and they'd have that vibrato. Oh, oh, oh, oh. Yeah, and I hated it.

And when I first heard Hank Williams, it just, he just drilled me down to my, the center of my being. I got so into Hank Williams as at 12 and 11 years old. I started collecting his records. And then when I heard Jimmy Reed, you know, I would define it now as I wanted to communicate like Hank Williams and groove like Jimmy Reed. I was a weird kid in my neighborhood. You know, they didn't know where I was coming from, really. I'd take the guitar, sit on the stoop, and sing Maybe You're Cheating Heart. And the guys, they went crazy. I would sing honky-tonk blues and jambalaya, and I didn't even know what the word meant. But it felt so good coming out of my mouth, you know?

0: The sun is shining. Bluesman Jimmy Reed from the Delta town of Dunleith, Mississippi, 1957, with a swaggering blues sound so influential on Dion and other young rockers like Elvis and later Van Morrison and the Rolling Stones. Before that, the Honky Tonk Blues, 1952, about a wayward country boy, Hank Williams from Georgiana, Alabama, looking for release from farm work and social strictures. I asked Dion how an immigrant son from the Bronx was able to channel the southern music of his youth into doo-wop and rock and roll.
1: Yeah, well, you hear Rip It Up, and you hear Long Tall Sally, and you hear Johnny Be Good, and that changes your life forever. And within a year, I was on the same stage with these guys. Would you believe it?
0: Mm.
1: 1 minute, I'm sitting in my living room, and I see them dancing across my living room on the Dick Clark Show. And the next minute, I'm backstage with them, becoming friends with Bo Diddley and Little Richard. It was just great for me. I was like, just opened my world completely.
2: Go

0: When you listen back to all your old songs of Dion and the Belmonts, I mean, what goes through your head? I mean, that's another time, another place.
1: Yeah, well, sometimes if I hear I Wonder Why, like right out of a loudspeaker in a good situation, I immediately think, man, those kids are great. You see, that song was a defining moment in my life. You know, I invited these guys from different neighborhoods. I kind of recruited the best street corner singers, and they came up to my my parents' apartment and gave out some parts, and we were doing four different things. Carlo on the bass, we wanted him to sound like a rivet gun, you know, you know, we were just making up sounds. It was, you know, we didn't have the internet. So, and one of the guys was an opera singer, so he got into the stratosphere with his tenor vocal. And the guy in the middle, he sang in falsetto, but very low. You know, ooh, wah, wah, ooh. And I was doing lead, so we were doing four different things. And when we hit that song, I felt like I was on a merry-go-round in heaven. I didn't know what happened.

I Wonder Why, Dan and the Belmonts. 1958. The group's name came from Belmont Avenue in the Belmont section of the Bronx, Dion's neighborhood and home of the Bronx's Little Italy. More on Dion and the wider musical world of doo-wop when American Roots

This is American Roots, following the life of Dion and the emergence of what was called doo-wop as part of R&B and rock and roll. Four-part harmony singing of nonsense syllables, a little like bebop scatting. They were used in out-front vocals and especially in the chorus on songs like this one from 1953, Good Lovin' by Washington, D.C.'s Clovers.

0: Frankie Lyman and the Teenagers from Harlem, 1956, with an eternal question that became a number one R&B hit. Why do fools fall in love? Although doo-wop on records and radio allowed black and white audiences to hear each other, social separation remained. Dion, who frequented the Apollo Theater in Harlem and eventually would perform there, brought black doo-wop star Frankie Lyman back to his white Bronx neighborhood and was met with resistance. Still in his own journey from the hood outward, Dion found ways to create his doo-wop sound before he set foot on a stage.
1: To me, doo-wop is street music. It's like the rap of the 50s. You know, we didn't need instruments. So, you know, a guy on the bass, you know, come up with a bass line. A guy did a tenor, you know, a horn line. And, you know, and we just, it was like homemade music on the corner. And we'd bang on bottles and car fenders and, you know, and cardboard boxes just to get some rhythm going and snapping. And, you know, it was just what I would do was I'd go down to the Apollo Theater. When I heard the horn section, you know, I'd come running back to the Bronx. I'd say, do this. I'd make up horn lines.

0: seems like it's working class white guys that were the most tuned into the black music.
1: Well, those are the roots, you know. If you don't get into, you know, black music, I mean, American roots music, I mean, you're just the thin veneer of something. I don't know. You have to get down at, because even the UK, you know, in the 60s, you know, everybody calls it the British invasion. I call it the British infusion. They were listening to the good stuff. They were listening to Muddy Waters, Howlin' Wolf, Jimmy Reed. What the Stones did is they would get a Jimmy Reed record and listen to it for 2 weeks, one record. You know, they would make sure they had everything on it. That was their schooling.
0: You know, the story that Spike Lee tells of Do the Right Thing and the histories we have of Times Beach are of enormous conflict between blacks and whites. And yet you're telling me that in the doo-wop world you inhabited, that you guys were, you know, getting together.
1: Yes, in some way, the music brought us together. In some way, you know, to be on the road with Sam Cooke and Little Willie John, and to be backstage with Chuck Berry. You know, even Little Richard, God knows that he had a whole different side to him that people didn't know. He wasn't a selfish, self-centered kind of guy. He was a very thoughtful, a very considerate guy when he wasn't on. But these guys changed my life. One of the greatest memories of my life and story is if I was walking past Little Richard's dressing room at the Brooklyn Fox, and this woman who was sitting on the couch yells out to me, sweetheart, honey, young fella. She waves, she says, come over here. She's gesturing to me. You know, she's saying, are you that young fella? Are you that boy who sang Ruby Baby? And I said, yes, ma'am. She said, you have soul. And then I found out it was Little Richard's mother, Leva May. There you go. I'm never going to forget. So I tell that story every

0: going back to then your side of life, I mean, you were covering Willie Dixon and Jimmy Reed on Columbia Records. And you're kind of, in a sense, you're saying, hey, I want to play this music. And how did the handlers, the masters of that world, take you bringing your blues into that scene where they were, I'm assuming, looking for pop hits and other things?
1: Well, I'll tell you the climate that with the producer that I was with at the time. His name was Bob Mercy, and all he knew was he was giving me Al Jolson songs.
0: Oh, man.
1: And he was giving Aretha Franklin Al Jolson songs. She was up there. So they didn't know what to do with her or me. But no one ever asked, what do you want to do? So I come up with the bright idea. I said, listen, I'll do one of these songs that you're working so hard for me to do if you let me do what I want to do. So, you know, I would do an Al Jolson song, then I'd do Ruby Baby. I'd do an Al Jolson song, and then I would do Drip Drop. I'd do an Al Jolson song. You know what I'm saying?
0: You were negotiating what you wanted to do by doing what you wanted to do half the time.

Drip Drop. Dion, 1963, covering the Drifters' 1958 hit. We also heard Ruby Baby, Dion the year before, 1962, with a 1956 Drifters hit. Both songs written by the legendary writers Lieber and Stoller. Dion's continuing involvement with black music and musicians was highlighted in his relationship with Sam Cooke as a musician and travel companion. In April 62, Dion was on the Supersonic Tour of the South with Sam Cooke, B.B. King, Solomon Burke, and the Drifters. Cooke, who had started out with the gospel Soul Stirrers, wanted to write a song that mingled gospel with blues. Between shows in his hotel room in Atlanta, Cooke wrote this song and would record it. Joined by his childhood friend and fellow Chicagoan Lou Rawls on the backing vocals. Bring It On Home to Me on American Roots.

0: Bring It On Home to Me, Sam Cooke, 1962. Became a club slow dance standard throughout the 1960s and to this day. I first heard it played live by an all-Sicilian band in rural Connecticut after Sam Cooke's passing in 1964. By 1968, Dion's pop career had been waning, but his progressive politics and resistance to racism reached a new, wider popular audience with a very different kind of song, written by Dick Holler, looking back after the assassinations that year of Martin Luther King Jr. and Robert Kennedy and others before.
1: You know, when something like, you know, when somebody, you know, a senseless act of violence like with Martin Luther King and Bobby Kennedy, to me, it's like insanity. And you're trying to make sense of it, and you can't. And you know these guys were talking about a state of love that does exist, and it's for us to make it real, and somebody blows them away.

The song and I got together like at the right time. As I was singing it in the house, my mother-in-law said, you know, Dion, that song is the gospel. You could kill the dreamer, but you cannot kill the dream. You know, you pick up on it and carry it.

Dion, singing Abraham, Martin, and John, 1968. And we are back with Dion's enduring relationship to blues and rhythm and blues in old and new recordings when American Roots returns.

This is our program hour about the life, music, and cultural surround of Dion DiMucci. In 2020, Dion assembled a grand gathering of artists, songs, and memories for a CD called Blues with Friends. We'll hear songs from it in a few. But first, here's one of his biggest hits, Back When. It recalls his Jones for the blues, recorded in 1961, The Wanderer on American Roots. Oh.

0: Dion, 1961, his blues-based classic, The Wanderer, a tale of bravado by today's lights. But I thought I'd mention that Dion met his teen sweetheart, Susan Butterfield, when she was 13 and he was 15. They married 9 years later in 1963 and are still together. The Wanderer was also the title of his 1988 biography. I asked Dion what the blues meant to him.
1: Are you aware of the Psalms in the Bible?
0: Yes.
1: The Psalms of King David? They're songs. If you retitled or had to name them something else, you could call them the blues. So I always define the blues as like the naked cry of the human heart longing to be in union with God. You know, it's a way of like not winding in. You get out. You get out of yourself. You're crying out, you know. That's what these songs are. They're like I said, it's a living tradition. I don't think there's a bad song in the bunch. And I was thinking about it, and I said, if we're going to have anything said about this album, let me send it to Bob Dylan.
0: Yeah, say Bob Dylan wrote your liner notes.
1: Yeah, so I send him the album. Generous. He sends back two paragraphs.
0: That's a lot for Bob Dylan.
1: And in the second paragraph, he says, I know how to write a song. I went, oh. Here's a Pulitzer Prize winner and the best songwriter of the 20th century saying and beyond, saying, I know how to write a song. I'll take it. Thank you.
0: And you have Joe Louis Walker and Van Morrison, another great voice with yours. I got nothing.
1: My wife is a Van Morrison, fan. You get in my wife's car, my wife Susan, she has 12 Van Morrison albums. CDs,
0: wait, how many Dion albums does she have?
1: No, there's no Dion. There's Van Morrison. It's a Van Morrison car. So I said, I'm going to write a song. I'm going to do a song with Van Morrison. So I'm trying to write a song, and I got nothing. Nothing's coming. So I'm thinking, but I got Van Morrison. Nothing is more than enough if you got Van Morrison. So I'm thinking, I think I'll write a song called I Got Nothing. And I call him up. Originally I thought maybe he would play sax on it. I don't know. I didn't know what I was going for, but he said, no, I want to sing it with you. So we just went in and took a line of, he did a chorus. I did a verse, we did lines. And I got to tell you, Nick, you haven't lived until you sing with Van Morrison. No way. That is it. Into the mystic. You know what I'm saying? It's like riding a wave. And I got to tell you this, Nick, I am in with my wife the next 50 years. No, I'm not going to hear a word from her. I'm in, like Flynn.

0: On Blues with Friends, you've got Song for Sam Cooke, Here in America, with Paul Simon. How much of that narrative in that song is related to your experience with Sam Cooke?
1: All of it. I wrote this song because I saw the way he was treated on a tour I was on with him. He was a star on stage. He was a dignified, really a gentle, beautiful guy to be around. I learned so much from him, and yet he had a dress on the other side of the stage. It was segregated. And I saw the way he was treated on the street. So I wrote this song a long time ago, and I took it out of the drawer, I dusted it off, and I was talking to Paul Simon. We were having lunch, and I showed it to Paul, and he said, you know, Dion, it's nothing new. It's racism in America. I said, this song is something more. It's about brotherhood. It's about Sam Cooke understanding. He had understanding and compassion for people in spite of the circumstances. I said, so listen to it again. You know, I said, because he was living out the gospel, you know, the idea of loving one another, you know, love your brother. And Paul listened to it and he said, yeah, let me take it into the studio. And he made it something sublime.

Sam Cooke and his definitive song, merging Christian hope and critical commentary on American society. Recorded January 30, 1964. Sam Cooke was shot and killed December 11, 1964, at the age of 33. Dion, at the age of 80, recorded his Song for Sam Cooke here in America with Paul Simon for Dion's album Blues with Friends. Thanks to Los Angeles music mensch Bob Merlis and Dion's producer, fellow musician, and recordist, Wayne Hood in Deerfield Beach, Florida. More Roots Rock and Soul coming up. Our program is produced in collaboration with colleagues in the School of Liberal Arts at Tulane University and with support from the National Endowment for the Arts, the New Orleans Tourism and Culture Fund, and Jim Hart in Chicago. 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

This is American Roots with doo-wop, golden oldies, olden goldies, still fresh, nothing moldy. With songs about loving God or your baby. I don't mean maybe. But wherever you may be, it's time for some rock and roll music.

I hear you knocking. The late Fats Domino, 1961, with the song written by bandleader and arranger Dave Bartholomew, who passed away in 2019 at age 100. It was first recorded by another great New Orleans pianist, Smiley Lewis, in 1955. Then upstate and upriver to Faraday, Louisiana, for the upstart killer, Jerry Lee Lewis, his 1957 session of It'll Be Me, the B-side to Whole Lot of Shakin' Going On. It'll Be Me, written by Cowboy Jack Clement. Musicians backing Jerry Lee were Roland Jaynes guitar, Jay Brown bass, and James Van Eaton drums. And we started off with the late Chuck Berry from further upriver in St. Louis, also 1957. His song, Rock and Roll Music, recorded for Chess Records in Chicago. His band was Lafayette Leak piano, Willie Dixon bass, and Freddie Below drums. Of course, the Beatles coveted it and covered it in 1964. This is American Roots with golden oldies, olden goldies, doo-wop roots, rock and soul, and more. Let's jump to Philly for an artist who inspired this hour, Chubby Checker. It's been over 60 years since The Twist, with variations that followed, including Slow Twistin', sung here with D.D. Sharp of Mashed Potato fame. Chubby, whose real name is Ernest Evans, used to imitate Fats Domino and got his name Chubby Checker later when he recorded at American Bandstand. Chubby listens to us in Philly on WXPN, and we hope he'll join us one day on the show. Next time, Chubby, I know you love New Orleans and Chalmette. Call us. Meanwhile, it's your song, Slow Twistin' on American Roots.

Roy Orbison, the unlikely balladeer from Vernon, Texas, with a chart-topping hit in 1960, Only the Lonely. It segued from the slow dancing I Only Have Eyes for You, 1959, by the Flamingos out of Chicago, where the doo-wop words were an atmospheric bop-shoe-bop. And we are back closer to home and the homeland for sweet soul music when American Roots returns. Don't touch that dial.

We are deep in roots rock and soul, doo-wop and R&B, with three songs recorded in Muscle Shoals, Alabama at Fame Studios. Atlanta's Arthur Conley, 1967, with Sweet Soul Music on American Roots.

Steal Away, Jimmy Hughes, 1964. Recorded at Fame Records. It was based on the gospel song, Steal Away to Jesus, but making it secular and sexy. Before that, the Wicked Picket, the late Wilson Pickett, out of Prattville, Alabama, funky Broadway, backed up by the Swampers at Fame Studios in Muscle Shoals, Alabama. That guitar lead played by the late Jimmy Johnson. Let's go to church, this time for Philadelphia's Davis Sisters, led by Ruth Davis, a World War II vet in the Women's Army Corps. They were joined together in 1967 by Alfreda, Audrey, Ruth, and Thelma Davis on American Roots.

On the secular side of doo-wop, the Chantels singing Maybe, 1957. They'd been classmates at St. Anthony of Padua School in the Bronx. They sang Gregorian chants in Latin for the girls' choir. This is American Roots. Coming up, Lauryn Hill with a song called Doo-Wop, That Thing. But first, the hardcore, old-school doo-wop, filled with so-called nonsense syllables. But the music doesn't seem like nonsense. It's a love song. The Del Vikings got together as Air Force members stationed in Pittsburgh, and it makes you realize how national the sound had become by 1957 when they sang Come Go With Me.

I know. Barbara George, her 1961 debut single, originally recorded for the Black Run All for One, AFO Records, in New Orleans at Cosimo Matassa's studio with cornetist Melvin Lasty, guitarist Roy Montrell, and drummer John Boudreau. Before that, Doo Wop That Thing, Lauryn Hill, 1998. It won Ms. Hill 2 Grammys, R&B Female Vocal Performance, R&B Song of the Year, on her debut solo album, The Miseducation of Lauryn Hill. She's from South Orange, New Jersey, and grew up listening to Al Green and Sam Cooke, later wrote songs for Aretha Franklin, Mary J. Blige, and CeCe Winans. And we are back for our last act, with social commentary and soul music, four-part harmonies, and a doo-wop style with the no-nonsense words, Yes, We Can, when American Roots returns.

I'm Nick Spitzer. When Curtis Mayfield was 14, he with Jerry Butler joined a Chicago doo-wop group called The Impressions. The band began as The Roosters, with two brothers from Chattanooga, Tennessee, then became Jerry Butler and The Impressions, but finally just The Impressions with Curtis Mayfield. Here's some doo-wop harmonies and falsetto singing about social change on American Roots.

the Pointer Sisters, Bonnie, June, Ruth, and Anita from Oakland, California, 1973. Yes, We Can. An Alan Toussaint song that was also a hit for New Orleans singer Lee Dorsey. I recall well interviewing the sisters in 1973 at WMMR-FM in Philly. Yes, We Can had crossed over into the world of progressive rock, underground radio, as we called it. Actually, it was pretty above ground by then. The doo-wop sound had gone national in the 1950s, and New Orleans was no exception. Kids everywhere, including here, practiced their vocal harmonies in the high school bathroom, according to Aaron Neville, who finally did a memory-filled doo-wop record of his favorites called My True Story in 2013. The title track was based on the 1961 hit by the Jive Five from Brooklyn, New York. Aaron Neville on American Roots.

Good night, sweetheart. Good night. The Spaniels, 1954. They started out as Pookie and the Hudsonaires at Roosevelt High School in Gary, Indiana. The group convinced owners of a local record shop to start a label that became VJ Records. A Billboard reviewer at the time called Good Night, Sweetheart, Good Night, strong wax. Good night or good day, wherever you may be within the sound of my voice, on American Roots, where behind every song, there is a story. American Roots is produced in collaboration with Tulane University's School of Liberal Arts. 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Our American Roots crew includes Maureen Loughran, Olivia Broslowski, Lauren Callahan, Steve Martin, the late Ken Mills, Gavin Hannenberg, Aaron Sterling, and Deja Yisrael. 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
2: Hi, I'm your co-host today, sitting in for Pat Mitchell Worley, and my name is Thomas Crittles.
1: And I'm Jared J.B. Boyd.
2: This week on Bill Street Caravan, we have the incredible jazz stylings of J.D. Warren and the Rudiment, live from the Green Room in Crosstown Arts.
1: Grammy-nominated blues man Guy Davis will be with us to deliver an installment of the Blues Hall of Fame, an exploration of the lives of the pioneers and innovators enshrined in the Blues Hall of Fame here in Memphis, Tennessee, brought to you by the Blues Foundation.
2: That's all coming up right now on Bill Street Caravan.
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1: Today on the show, we've got a group that, you know, I'm a little ashamed to say, I missed their big moments here in Memphis, and they've gotten away from our scene, and here they are returning again to share what they've learned.
2: True that, J.B., man. As is true, a lot of times some of the greatest talents that we have in this city are nurtured here, and a lot of times they leave and go find success in other music areas and are very successful, and Jeremy Warren and Dermill are no different.
1: You know, it's actually something that I really appreciate. I really enjoy traveling to another place, going out to see music at a arena, at a club, whether it be a big show or something more intimate. And if you ever get the opportunity to go backstage, you'd be surprised who you might know. If it comes down to Memphis, it might be a front of house person, might be a back of house person, someone doing lights, someone doing sound, the person running the club, the person who put up the money to promote it. This is really a treat when people can come home and show what they know and not only express how much their travels abroad have meant to their career, but how much Memphis has meant to being able to create that foundation of their sound.
2: Yeah, JB, man, I think that's one thing we truly benefit from, and that all those musicians and singers and artists who do develop here and then go find success elsewhere, when they do come home, a lot of them tend to do come home and tribute to the city that raised and made them and contribute right back to the music economy and music scene that's happening here, even when they're based somewhere else. And Jeremy and Dermill did that in this case. I mean, they're up in the Eastern Seaboard and East Coast, and they're doing making some noise. They played, I know we'll hear about in the interviews and later on, who they've been affiliated and involved with. So definitely glad to have some top-tier talent like these guys and good friends of mine, to be honest with you, back home and doing their thing.
1: Well, that's very special just for you to sit in that seat, to have seen how they've grown and developed over the years. You know, I have to go ahead and put this secret out there. You know, I'm a young cat, you know what I mean? So if the timeline serves me correctly, I believe that these two were making big noise, major noise in Memphis probably when I was in middle high school age. And just when I was moving back home to be able to do what I'm doing now, it was right when they were leaving to chart their new path and create a new legacy. But, you know, not only had we kind of like two ships passing in the night, you know, a lot of the places that they play in New York are also spots that I've been able to see firsthand. And I don't want to have a too pie-in-the-sky perspective on this, but I think that they've left quite an impact on all the places and spaces that they've touched in New York, because I still felt their energy when I was rolling through.
2: Most definitely, man. I think the listeners of Bill Street Caravan will get a taste on today's episode when they hear just the quality and the seriousness and the professionalism these guys have inside their art form. I mean, you can tell that they've got 10,000 hours plus some that they're pouring into it. And like you said, no matter where they go, they keep leaving marks, man. Like you mentioned earlier, I happened to catch them in a particular time in their career where they were still in Memphis at the bottom of the Westin Hotel downtown, and they were bringing the jazz. You got to think, you know, here in Memphis, especially years and years ago, jazz has always been a serious art form and contributor to Memphis music and Memphis culture, but it just doesn't get that same billing historically. But here you got Jeremy and Dermill, who are kind of bringing it, you know, they're young, they're bringing an updated take on it, but still being true to the roots of it. And they're performing in downtown Memphis in the heart of the R&B and the blues and the rock that goes on every night, and they were holding their own. So I've watched them truly perfect it. I mean, they're no different than the other rock stars who come up playing in the bars and just getting their hours in and getting their fan base up until they go somewhere else and then they ascend. So congrats to those two.
1: Absolutely. You've got Jeremy the drummer and his wife Dermill a singer. As you mentioned, you know, if I could touch on that jazz history, you know,

0: A lot of these guys who are from Memphis, historically, your Hank Crawfords, your Charles Lloyds, for these gentlemen, the blues and the jazz is all the same. Someone who's known for soul, like a Willie Mitchell, he and his band, they still have to learn and have to know the jazz chops. You know, our soul legacy is built on top of that repertoire.
1: Yeah.
0: And these artists that come from Memphis, the artists that are bred from this area, they understand how all those different art forms connect. But they also understand how to be fluent and flexible, because you can't box them in like Al Capone would say, you know. And this group truly lives that for sure.
1: Yeah, man. And I think a part of that fingerprint that you mentioned of being versed in so many different styles, we got to give a little credit to the Southern Church and the Baptist Church and the Black Church scene that is so prevalent in Memphis and in the South. Part of Dermell's story, she credits her church upbringing with a lot of her vocal training, and she went on to sing with so many other nationally renowned gospel artists, but also artists in other genres. And that's one thing, if you ever visit the Black Church in Memphis or any other city, you'll hear, man, the band is really playing like fusion gospel, rootsy blues, you know,
0: a little hip-hop on top.
1: A little hip-hop on top. I mean, serious, you have to be, in today's musician, really all throughout time, you do have to be versed in the multiple genres as you're praising the Lord on your timbral instrument. So you get to hear a lot of influences in their music, and it provides a fresh sound, a great representation of the sounds coming out of Memphis and spreading all across the U.S. and the globe. Shout out to J.D. Warren and the Rudiment.
0: Well, here they are, J.D. Warren and the Rudiment, live on Bill Street Caravan.

2 days, I was really sick. I was really sick. I mean, granted, part of it is my fault. I was enjoying all this good Memphis food and got sick. But don't worry about that part. But I knew that it was the enemy trying to get in the way. And I said, you know what? I'm determined to be on this stage. Coming in here crawling and all. Because I knew that I was going to come here and give him all the glory.

Here's more from J.D. Warren and the Rudiment live on Bill Street Caravan.

0: Jay.
1: That was J.D. 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
4: They called him the Brinkley Flash after his hometown in Arkansas. That was him streaking through the sky from Houston to Little Rock and New Orleans to Chicago back during the early months of World War II. He set the night on fire. That's how it looked, anyway. Really, Louis Jordan was a roughed-up showbiz veteran pushing 40. His slick lavender suit covered up a back brace that kept Louis from collapsing on stage over his torn stomach muscles. Five years earlier found Louis Jordan about to start the smallest big band of all time. He just didn't know it yet. For the moment, Louis still played alto sax in the Chick Webb Orchestra. The leader was a dwarf with an ill temper and chronic tuberculosis. Louis knew this gig couldn't last forever, and he planned his way out. He figured everybody else in the band saw Chick's time drawing near. They'd jump at the chance to join his new Louis Jordan big band. He hoped. Chick Webb spent too much time in the hospital to know about Louis's little mutiny until it happened. He hoped. Louis's sudden surge in ambition was half Chick's fault anyway. Chick let Louis take vocals on a few numbers. Those turns at the microphone changed Louis. He found himself in the spotlight for the first time and instantly developed a strong preference for its glorious luminescence over the shadows of the reed section. He needed to be there. Chick really just wanted to rest his star attraction, the band's female lead singer. He had no intention of boosting Louis Jordan's career. Louis had a little thing going with the lady vocalist, and that's where he took the first big step of his plan. He bought her a gift and headed for her hotel room to pop the question. You wanna run off together with my orchestra? After she signed on, everybody else would fall right in line, he hoped. Louis had a sweet, warm voice, like peach brandy. Something about him glowed, his eyes, his hair, his smile. He got to the singer's room and knock-knocked his way in. She was younger and every bit as radiant as Louis. She pretty well carried the Chick Webb group. She knew it, too. Her name was Ella Fitzgerald. She opened the door to Louis Jordan's beaming face, his honey-mellow voice saying, "Brought you this." She saw Louis holding a manicure set. She had no interest in it, but he dropped his gift in her hand. "I don't want your toenail clippers," Ella said and tossed it back at Louis. She had already moved on to gemstones and fur. Louis stepped toward her, but she smacked him right across his face and closed the door with him outside it.
5: "Scram, baby, come on and knock me a kiss."
4: Louis arrived at the theater for the show that night with Ella's slap still stinging his cheek. They were playing the RKO in Boston. Not only was Chick Webb out of the hospital, to Louis' surprise, but there he stood in his white tux, all 4 foot two of him, tapping his baton on the dressing room floor. Louis hadn't foreseen this any more than he expected to see Jefferson, the dude he replaced in Chick's band, standing right there, too. Chick's illness subtracted nothing from his orneriness. The little man really didn't need to say a word, but he spoke anyway. "You're fired." Louis tried to protest, and Chick cut him down. "You're getting off easy. I should drown you." So Louis's plan crashed and sunk. He had no job. For his new orchestra, he had no bookings, no financial backing, no band-leading experience. Of course, the lack of band-leading experience didn't really count against him. He had no band. It was the sort of failure dreams are made from.
5: "I wonder, could I depend on you, baby? How about that?"
4: Back in his Harlem flat, Louis scraped together the pieces of his career. He had the radio on. He heard Ella singing, a tisket, a tasket. It sounded too good for words. Louis asked himself, what kind of country fool tries to win Ella Fitzgerald with some nail clippers? Was he trying to tell her she needs grooming? Louis just started laughing. He tried to give this woman nail clippers. He laughed so hard, his hernia split with pain. He had to embrace the situation. He had to embrace himself. He was a country fool trying to be city cool. And it dawned on him, there had to be a few hundred thousand more of those across Harlem who'd relate. This became the basis of Louis' formula. It fueled the persona he'd bring to the stage and jukebox with songs like Salt Pork, West Virginia, Ain't Nobody Here But Us Chickens, Beans and Cornbread.
0: Beans and Cornbread had a fight. Beans knocked Cornbread out of sight. Cornbread said, now that's all right.
4: Before dawn, his wife brought home $20 from dancing in the cabarets. She heard that the Elks Rendezvous had a search going for a new band. With his severance from Chick, Louis could rent 5 uniforms. If he could only afford 5 pieces, that's what his band was going to be, the world's smallest big band. The Elks Rendezvous glimpsed the future of showbiz in his dynamic performances. He choreographed dance steps and pantomime for each number. He could sing straight out of a sax solo on the same breath while kicking high like he's on a chorus line. He wrote dazzlingly clever lyrics about down-home life, making fun of everyone's put-on sophistication along with his own. I'm the Brinkley Flash, he'd say. Brinkley plus Flash. The man who wooed Ella Fitzgerald with toenail clippers, he might have added. His worst maneuver became the very core of his identity. Folks were about to go crazy for him. They just didn't know it yet. Louis knew he was good, but the complete bedlam he saw on his first tour caught him unprepared. From the stage in Houston, he watched intense jubilation explode through the audience. Louis Jordan and his Timpani Five spun and kicked their way through a high-voltage set.
6: Caldonia! Caldonia! What make your big head so hot, Ma?
4: Black couples, white couples, and Mexican couples stormed the dance floor, twirling and swinging, mixing so fast he couldn't tell color anymore. Louis loved it. The manager thought he had a riot on his hands, though. He saw all these mixed groups toasting each other and thought they were about to start smashing beer bottles. He had no choice but to close the dance floor. Louis gained such wide popularity and power over the next few years, he would demand unsegregated seating and dancing for his shows. Any promoter who wanted to make a withdrawal from this cash machine would abide. 3 nights from Houston in New Orleans, Louis' show at the Rhythm Club looked like a cross between a wild drunken orgy and a Wild West ballroom brawl. Fans' response to Louis on the road forecast a chain of hit records. G.I. Jive and the crossover smash, Is You Is or Is You Ain't My Baby, which made the top 3 in pop, R&B, and country western sales.
7: Is you is or is you ain't my baby.
4: His most distinctive numbers drew from the small town kid poorly comprehending city life, like the time he fell in love with a drag queen and didn't know it. His energy and brilliance had no limit. Of the 12 singles Louis released in 1946, none charted lower than number 3. Fans loved the new style. The small band sounded like a revolution after decades of big band music. The Brinkley Flash hit the entertainment world like a big bang. The universe before Louis, where big bands ruled, gave way to the universe after Louis of superstar personalities. Critics came along much later to label Louis a novelty, but the real geniuses of American music know the truth. Louis was an original. Chuck Berry, Fats Domino, B.B. King, James Brown, and Ray Charles go back to one place. They all could tell you where they were the first time they saw Louis Jordan. They all knew from that moment what they wanted to be. And of course, the format Louis Jordan developed, a lead singer with a four-piece band, was emulated thousands of times in rock and roll after he made it popular. But no matter how bright the Brinkley Flash shined, he never forgot that slap across the face. Though Chick Webb didn't survive to see Louis conquer, the Flash did reunite with his old flame from the big band

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1: We're back, and if you've just tuned in, we're hanging out with the incredible jazz stylist, J.D. Warren and the Rudiment.
3: Yes, sir. Incredible is one of the accurate words to be used to describe Jeremy and Darrell and J.D. Warren and the Rudiment and their sound, man. I'll tell you one thing, in listening back to the audio from the show, man, one thing that really struck me, I'm listening to the drum track, and they're playing jazz and singing jazz, but they're incorporating, he's got a track, you know, drum tracks going, which is kind of a modern thing, and a lot of times, usually in the show, especially in hip-hop music production, you do have drum tracks rolling along with live music instrumentation, so I thought that was a beautiful update to some jazz music, man, and having modern music technology elements as a part of the show, man, and yet they're still delivering what's true to the art form.
1: They've got flow, too. You can hear that hip-hop right on top of that. That's like the icing on the cake when, you know, I spoke with Jeremy about why they incorporate that spoken word element into their music, and he says, you know, he wants it to be relevant to everybody, that anyone who comes and sees them play, that they'll walk away with at least something that woke them up and said, all right, now that's my style of stuff right there. It's an incredible mix and blend that they've been able to accomplish.
3: Yes, sir, man. I definitely wish Jeremy and Demerrill much success as they continue doing the work and their feel. And I know you guys talked about in the interview, Jeremy's pretty clear on his vision for his music and for the music he is proud to play, but he's got some real training. He's got some college training in jazz. I know you're going to get into that with the interview, but I did want to let the audiences know now that, I mean, he went to the University of Memphis, I think on a full jazz scholarship, and that contributed greatly to his success today.
1: Yes, he's originally from Little Rock, Arkansas, which when I think about the Memphis sound and how it travels, you know, of course, people know I think that Memphis is like the center of the universe. So
3: it is.
1: Yeah, okay. As long as you agree with me. And if you are listening from elsewhere out on planet Memphis, wherever that may be, from Paris to Italy to Australia and all back around, that's planet Memphis there. So Little Rock certainly is just up the road. And when you think of these towns that have grown in the wake of Memphis's leadership as a hub in the South, I think of cities like Little Rock, like Birmingham, like Jackson, Mississippi. And, of course, they have their own thing. I want to give them credit for having their own thing. But a lot of our musicians have created outposts in some of these places, and a lot of people from those kind of feeder cities have come to Memphis on their journey and their path to elsewhere. And so I'm proud to think of someone like a Jeremy Warren, like a Mulgrew Miller, like a Jason Isbell, that have come to Memphis for college and have created their own musical legacy that is a shining example of what you can do beyond your education at the University of Memphis, but also is a bit of a testament and a small nugget of that alumni resource network.
3: Yeah, man, great point. And I think it's important that we do highlight that when we're talking about music, because we're talking about Memphis music, if you are an up-and-coming artist or have an interest or you pursue anything in music, man, the planet of Memphis has so much to offer that it is vital to the budding musicians. So, like you just mentioned, we've got a university here in the University of Memphis that's got the Rudy E. Scheidt School of Music. That is, I mean, I dare use the word, it seems like it's churning out a high-level talent, award-winning talent. And I don't think J.D. Warren and the Rudiment are any different. If he's not already awarded, he's well on his way. And that'll be another feather in the planet of Memphis's cap as well as the University of Memphis. But that is what we seek to do here at Bill Street Caravan, just kind of shine the light on the culture of this city. It's not accidentally that so much great musical talent is coming from here. There is a live music infrastructure here. There is a music education infrastructure here, and we're always working on those things. And Bill Street Caravan is definitely glad to be a part of that infrastructure, and we're going to do everything we can to keep shining the light on artists just like J.D. Warren and Jermell, man.
1: So many of those music programs are incredible, and also the music business program at the University of Memphis there. And it's amazing to see how much of their exuberance and their love for not just music, but music business and music industry has great implications and ripple effects throughout our community, on the stage, in the studio, and on paper and legislation with Grammy U and some of those other programs that engage young people in those positions to be able to not only use their voice from a performance standpoint, but to use their voice to be advocates for artists elsewhere. So I think that's incredible, and we're excited that we can have people to point to like Jeremy and Dermell when we talk about that experience.
3: Excellent point, JB. And speaking of Jeremy and Dermell, why don't we get right back to some music? Let's go right back to the green room at Crosstown Arts for more music from J.D. Warren and the Rudiments.

0: Y'all give it up for everybody. Everybody.
1: We're here on Bill Street Caravan with J.D. Warren and The Rudiment. Jeremy and Dermel, how are y'all doing?
2: Doing good.
3: Doing pretty good. Pretty good.
1: Wonderful. Well, we are so excited to feature y'all because, you know, we do a lot based on the Memphis sound and the music of the region. And y'all have been incredible guests to Memphis from way out over in New York City. Jeremy, yeah, tell me about your side of that story.
2: I grew up in Little Rock, Arkansas. I moved to Memphis and after I graduated high school in 2003. I was a student at the University of Memphis, playing around town a lot. I hooked up with Dennis Adams, and I was playing the sax on Sundays for a few years. And they started the Jazz at the Blue. I don't know if the Blue was still there in the West End. But we were doing that every Saturday night. He asked me if I wanted my own night. I was like, sure. It started with just a trio. I was dating Dermel at the time when I met her at church. I just had a trio, keys, bass, and drums. And one day I asked her to sing, and everybody loved her singing. So I was like, okay, let's keep it going with this. And so that's where it all started. And so once I finished at University of Memphis, I wanted to go get my master's at New York University. So that's how I moved here to New York, and I moved here in 2013. And so we kind of continued where we started on Beale Street all those years ago. We continued it here in New York City.
1: How was it hitting the ground running? You know, for one, it ain't necessarily easy to live and work in Memphis, but I can only imagine the adjustment of just doing life stuff in a new city, in a big city, but also being able to make sure once you got your life stuff handled that you can get back to your passion and to let people know about the music that you're making. Was it a difficult adjustment?
3: It was difficult at first, yes, because you can sing and sit in different places and play at different places, and they'll say, oh, you have great talent, but in New York, it's more of a competition type environment. And it's like, okay, you're good. And if you're good, you could come in and take my gig. So I'm going to try to ice you so that you don't make it. So it was kind of like that dog eat dog world type dynamic when we first moved. But it was just a matter of one person giving us an opportunity. And Jeremy was here for about a few months before I moved because we were engaged at this point. But I was still looking for a job, and I didn't want to move with my children without having a job in place. So I took the job, and I moved January of 2014. He moved, I think, August of 2013, and I came January of 2014. And on my first day here, we went to a show at the Red Rooster. And I asked the guy, you know, hey, do you let people sit in? Because they were good, and we were having a good time. And he said, no, sorry, this is more of a show. It's not a jam session. He said, but maybe you could come back another time. And I said, okay. And then he didn't at first let Jeremy play drums, but he did let me sing. And when he let me sing, he added me to his band. And by adding me to his band, he eventually needed a drummer, and then that's how Jeremy got in the fold. And then from there, things just took off because we were playing with a lot of different musicians.
1: Well, what's next for you individually and as a group?
3: I always like doing different things. I'm still doing a what they call Hope Rising Gospel Celebration that's in the park, where they give food to the homeless, clothes, things of that nature. It's a community event, but then we're giving hope to the community by spreading cheer and singing gospel tunes and having exhortation and things of that nature. I do that every year. This is my third or fourth year doing it, and I really enjoy it. It's a really beautiful event. I am just, I guess, looking to, I'm always moving and busy. So I thank God that I'm busy. and they're always with different people. We have a guy here, a promoter here named Gregory Burris. He does a lot of different events, a lot of festivals. We just did a festival with him in the park. And then we have a couple more coming up with him. And so he keeps us booked and busy. So just doing a little things here or there, just being grateful that we have worked.
1: We're excited to be cheering you on, Jeremy and Jermell. Thank you so much for being on the District Caravan, and we're wishing you all the best of luck, and thanks for putting on and representing Memphis.
3: Absolutely. We have to do that everywhere we go.
1: Come on now. All right. Well, we'll talk to y'all soon.
3: All right. Thank you.
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Hey, this is Jared J.B. Boyd of Bill Street Caravan. Coming up next time, we've got the jazz stylings of J.D. Warren and the Rudiment. That's all coming up next on Bill Street Caravan.

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1: This is Blue Dimensions. I'm Johnny Meister. In this hour of Blue Dimensions, we'll explore an album called Coherence from drummer Cindy Blackman Santana, an album that covers a lot of musical territory. We'll also hear from Goldings Bernstein Stewart, that's keyboardist Larry Goldings, guitarist Peter Bernstein, and drummer Bill Stewart, from their album Rhombus, and new music from saxophonist Elias Haslanger. We have a nearly century-old standard from drummer Mike Clark, music from the LaBeouf brothers, and something from the new second

Dylan, and Carlos Santana, who asked her to marry him on stage at a show in 2010. She was the drummer in his touring band at the time, and she said yes. And they were married in December 2010, after which she has used the name Cindy Blackman Santana. She was born in Yellow Springs, Ohio in 1959, and her mother and grandmother were both classical musicians. She started playing drums around age 7 and attended the Berklee School of Music in Boston, but didn't complete a degree there, leaving to play music full-time. She moved to New York, where Art Blakey became a major mentor to her. Her album Coherence covers a wide stylistic musical path, and her husband Carlos Santana plays on some of the tracks, including this one, Sanctuary, composed by Wayne Shorter. It's Cindy Blackman Santana on drums, Carlos Santana and Aurelian Budernek on guitars, Felix Pastorius on bass, and Emilio Modeste on saxophone. Sanctuary from Cindy Blackman Santana and group here on Blue Dimensions.

Drummer Cindy Blackman Santana and group, a couple of things from her album Coherence. We just heard Blue Whale, written by Aurelian Budinek, who played guitar on it, with Felix Pastorius on bass, Emilio Modeste on saxophone, and Zakai Curtis on keyboards, Cindy Blackman Santana on drums and leading the group. And before that, also from the album Coherence, we heard Sanctuary, a Wayne Shorter composition. We'll return to this album later in the show for more music. Right now, Golding's Bernstein Stewart. That's keyboardist Larry Golding's, guitarist Peter Bernstein, and drummer Bill Stewart, an album called Rhombus, and a Randy Weston composition, High Fly, here on Blue Dimensions.

Saxophonist Elias Haslanger with A View of the City from his album Legacy, his 9th album for which he composed all of the music. Mike Sailors was on trumpet, Andy Langham on piano, Ryan Hagler on bass, and Danielle DeFore on drums. Before that, Goldings, Bernstein, Stewart with High Fly from their album Rhombus. I'm Johnny Meister. You can get in touch with me at bluesnetradio@gmail.com. We'll play another track from Cindy Blackman Santana's album Coherence that we opened at the beginning of the show, and hear from drummer Mike Clark, Cheryl Bailey and Ed Cherry honoring Pat Marcino, and the LaBeouf Brothers, all coming up in a moment here on Blue Dimensions.

This is Blue Dimensions. I'm Johnny Meister. Coming up, another track from Cindy Blackman Santana's album Coherence that we opened at the start of the show. Also, Cheryl Bailey and Ed Cherry honoring Pat Martino on a tribute album. And the LaBeouf Brothers, after this, from drummer Mike Clark, an album called Kuan Ganjo, Time Without Beginning, with Eddie Henderson on trumpet, Patrice Rushen on piano, Craig Handy on saxophone, and Essiet Okan-Essiet on bass, a standard that's approaching its century mark, going back to 1928 and a Broadway show called The New Moon, Softly as in a Morning Sunrise, from Mike Clark and Band, here on Blue Dimensions.

guitarists Cheryl Bailey and Ed Cherry, A Blues for Mickey O. That's a Pat Martino piece from a tribute album, Alternative Guitar Summit Honoring Pat Martino, Volume 2. Volume 1 came out about 5 years ago. This album features lots of great guitarists, including Kurt Rosenwinkel, Peter Bernstein, Dave Stryker, Paul Ballenbach, Howard Paul, and Rez Abbasi, among a bunch of others. Before that, it was the LaBeouf brothers, saxophonist Remy LaBeouf and pianist Pascal LaBeouf, with a piece called But Some Stay the Same. I wonder about the origin of that title, but then I wonder about the origin of many titles in the world of jazz. That piece was composed by Pascal LaBeouf. And starting out, we heard Mike Clark, Softly as in a Morning Sunrise, from the album Kuan Ganjo, Time Without Beginning. We return now to the album we opened the show with, Coherence, from drummer Cindy Blackman Santana. This piece, which was composed by Cindy Blackman Santana as well, is actually called music. So here's some music from Cindy Blackman Santana, here on Blue Dimensions.

Some music from Cindy Blackman Santana. That piece which she composed is actually entitled Music, from her album Coherence, to conclude this edition of Blue Dimensions. I'm Johnny Meister. 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

0: Today is Friday, August 14th, 2026. This is Lynn Cannell Morning on KHNS. Good morning. I'm Rasha McChesney, and I'll be with you until 8:01 with your morning news from NPR, Alaska Public Media, your local news, weather, the Earth, Air, and Water Report, and a look at what's happening today and in the next few days in the Lynn Cannell. Let's get started. In the local weather today in Skagway, sunny with a high near 84. And on Saturday, mostly clear, highs around 80s, lows in the upper 50s. Haines, Dacia, Clequan, and the Chilkat Valley today. Sunny with a high also near 84, dropping to a low of 56 tonight. Saturday, sunny with a high near 81, becoming cloudy with a low around 56. And on Sunday, mostly cloudy with a high near 73, a low around 55. We have an area-wide heat advisory today until 7 p.m. In the marine forecast, a high pressure in the Gulf lingers into the weekend with moderate to fresh winds for outer coastal waters and north-south channels. Localized wind shifts due to sea breezes are possible with an overall wind pattern of north to northwest, 5 to 7 foot seas in outer coastal waters, and that'll decrease by the weekend. In local waters today, north winds 15 knots, seas 3 feet early in the morning, then 2 feet or less. On Saturday, north winds 10 knots, building to 15 knots. Southeast winds, seas building to 3 feet in the afternoon. Sunday, south wind 15 knots, seas 2 feet or less. We've got bare roads on the Alaska Highway, bare roads on the Klondike Highway with rock scaling 7 to 11 p.m. between 4.8 and 5.4 mile with flaggers. The highway is closed at the border but will reopen tomorrow morning at 8 a.m. until 6 p.m., with a single lane through the slide area. And on the Haines Highway, bare roads, road work between 20 and 25 mile, 5:30 a.m. to 5:30 p.m. Monday through Saturday, with single lanes, you should expect delays. Today's ferry is the Hubbard, arriving in Haines at 11:45 a.m., arriving in Skagway at 1:45 p.m., departing Skagway at 2:45 p.m., departing Haines at 4:45 p.m., bound for Juneau. The Hubbard returns tomorrow and Sunday. We got low tide coming up at 8:48 a.m., minus 3.2 feet, high at 3:10 p.m., 18.3 feet, and a low again at 9:09 p.m., at minus about a half a foot. Today's sun rises at 5:17 a.m., tomorrow sunsets 8:56 p.m. We've got 15 hours and 40 minutes of daylight today. Tomorrow's sunrise is at 5:19 a.m. KHNS Local News is next.
1: It's time for the KHNS Local News. I'm Melinda Munson. Today in the news, as Skagwegians try to find creative solutions to meet the growing demand for housing, many people say the smartest thing the municipality can do is release some of its own land. Here's KHNS contributor Molly McCluskey with the next installment of the housing series, Skagway Shuffle.
2: Remember when Governor Mike Dunleavy said this?
3: How do you provide for the housing in a place like Skagway, right? Not a lot of land there.
2: Not a lot of land in Skagway. No one debates this. What is often up for debate is how the land that is there is used. Whether seasonal long campers should be allowed in Garden City and Pulling Creek, whether abandoned properties should be fined or taxed, and whether the town should release properties it's holding onto long after, some argue, they've stopped serving their purpose. Here's local business owner and property developer David Brenna again.
4: By far, the biggest thing that Skagway can do is release land to the public. This is a supply and demand related issue. The second thing is that for every new facility that they build, they shouldn't be keeping the old one.
2: That's something that's come up over and over in my reporting. The complaint that the municipality hangs onto unused and underutilized land far longer than it should.
4: So if they build a new fire station, for example, a new public safety facility, you know, they don't need to keep the old fire hall. People talk about no hostels or affordable solutions. Well, that would be a perfect location and bones of a structure for a hostel.
2: The old firehouse is currently being used for public works storage and served as quarantine and emergency housing during the pandemic. Fire Chief Emily Rauscher says there are a number of options for the future of the property.
5: The late Chief Mulvihill was wanting it as, and I believe this is correct, wanting it as like a fire museum. People have talked about housing, some bunk style housing there. So I think that would require selling it to do that. I mean, it's pretty prime real estate. I mean, anything is prime real estate in this town, honestly.
2: One option that several people say shouldn't be considered: for the town to develop the housing on the property themselves. Here is Mike Healy, owner of Skagway Brewing Company and other local businesses.
6: I think you'd find the same answer from all the businesses. There just needs to be more land available to build housing. I don't think the municipality should be developing housing, but I do think the municipality should be releasing land specifically for high-density housing to help those businesses.
2: Town manager Emily Deitch agrees with Healy.
7: In our discussion about housing and providing housing and providing land for housing and that sort of thing, I think one of key points is how involved the municipality wants to be in the housing market. We don't want to be landlords necessarily. We don't want to skew property values necessarily. We don't want to be an agent of change or anything in that sense.
2: But for Rauscher, the issue isn't only pragmatic. In the case of the fire hall in particular, it's also very personal.
8: I love the old fire station. That's where I was born and bred as a firefighter, right? And this is a beautiful facility, but it's so new, and there was just something resonated with me really, you know, in that. And it's just like grandma's house. It just feels comfortable. Now it was cold and it had asbestos, so it wasn't healthy, but it was ours.
2: But like so many things in Skagway, even when people agree that something should be done, the question remains how. There's not any one solution. Here's David Brenna again.
9: So yeah, there's a reason by reason, lot to lot, it's not the same. I think if you asked any given person on the assembly if they think that the city needs to release land, they would say yes.
2: In March, the Skagway Assembly did say yes to releasing land. It canceled an outdated plan to borrow money for a senior center on the old clinic lot. Here's Dahl Memorial Clinic Director Al Wall.
10: There was a bond placed on the property at 11th and Broadway, which is the old clinic site. And so there was a big question as to whether or not we could even use that. That has since been fixed. A resolution went through the assembly to free that property up for use and to rescind the bond.
2: This action officially clears the vacant land for development, allowing the town to proceed with new housing projects. In its ordinance, the assembly wrote that it is in the best interest of the community to consider other potential uses for the property at 11th and Broadway. In Skagway, I'm Molly McCluskey.
1: Molly's reporting from Skagway was made possible by a grant from the Fund for Investigative Journalism and KHNS. Skagway issued a burn ban. That means no open burning anywhere inside the municipality. This includes campfires and portable outdoor fireplaces. Haines issued a burn permit suspension. Campfires and established fire rings and charcoal and propane barbecue grills are still allowed. And finally, the Klondike Highway partially reopened after a slide blocked the road between kilometer 106 and kilometer 24. The Klondike Highway will be open from 8 a.m. to 6 p.m. This is KHNS, Haines, Skagway, and Klukwan at 102.3 and translator K220BK, Skagway, Alaska at 91.9.
0: 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We'll have local news again in about an hour. It's currently 55 degrees in Skagway, 54 degrees in Klukwan, and 57 degrees in Haines. This is KHNS, Haines, Skagway, and Klukwan. Thank you for listening. 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
1: It is currently 55 degrees in Skagway. Looking at the weather forecast today, mostly clear, highs in the lower 80s, dropping to the upper 50s tonight. Saturday, mostly clear, then becoming increasingly cloudy, highs 73 to 79, lows in the upper 50s. And on Sunday, mostly cloudy, highs in the lower 70s, lows in the mid 50s. You are listening to Lynn Canal Morning on KHNS. The weather forecast for the Chilkat Valley coming up in 3 minutes after headlines from NPR. It's just about 7:30.

0: Live from NPR News in Washington, I'm Janine Herbst. Luigi Mangione plans to plead guilty in a New York courtroom today to federal charges connected to the death of UnitedHealthcare CEO Brian Thompson. That's according to media reports. His trial on state charges in Thompson's death, which includes a murder charge, is due to get underway next month. Mangione had pleaded not guilty to all state and federal charges. An American missionary kidnapped by gunmen in Niger 9 months ago has been freed and is returning home. NPR's Jewel Bright reports the Christian aid group he worked for has confirmed his release.
1: Kevin Rideout, who was abducted in Niger's capital Niamey last October, is in good health and will soon be reunited with his family, SIM International said in a statement. There were no details on where he'd been held or how he was released. The State Department has not confirmed the release. While no group ever claimed responsibility for his abduction, a number of jihadist organizations linked to Al-Qaeda and the Islamic State group operate in the West African country. In 2023, Niger's military overthrew the democratically elected government in a coup, now ruled by a junta that is hostile to the West. The U.S. was forced to close down an airbase in Niger, which had been used to support counterterrorism operations. Jewel Bright, NPR News, Lagos.
0: Wall Street's trading lower at this hour. The Dow is down 88 points, NASDAQ down 130. This is NPR News. Officials say Europe's fifth summer heat wave is lasting longer than the deadly heat wave of 2003 that killed tens of thousands of mostly elderly people. NPR's Eleanor Beardsley reports people are exhausted and worried about the future.
2: Clara Martin is walking her tiny dog Rocky down a searing Paris street. I always take the sidewalk in the shade and avoid the sun as much as possible, she says. Like most Parisians, she doesn't have air conditioning. Martin keeps the shutters closed all day and lives in front of a fan.
3: No, no.
2: She says even 20 years ago, she would have never imagined these kinds of temperatures. The thermometer is topping 40 degrees Celsius. That's 104 degrees Fahrenheit across France for the fifth time this summer. Severe drought conditions have sparked destructive wildfires. Europe is warming twice as fast as any other continent because of its proximity to the Arctic, where glaciers are melting and the land is now absorbing instead of reflecting the heat and sun. Eleanor Beardsley, NPR News, Paris.
0: Federal aviation authorities say parts of a broken fan blade is the cause of the shattered window on a Ryanair 737 last month that caused a passenger to be partially sucked out of a window. He was pulled to safety by fellow passengers. The NTSB says bird remains were found inside the engine, suggesting a bird strike during takeoff. 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
4: Looking at the weather for Haines, Clequan, and the Chilkat Valley. Today, sunny with a high near 84, dropping to a low of 56 tonight. Saturday, Sunday with a high near 81, becoming cloudy with a low around 56. And on Sunday, mostly cloudy with a high near 73, low around 55. Quick reminder that we have an area-wide heat advisory until 7 p.m. This is KHNS, and you are listening to Lynn Canal Morning. 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
6: This is Morning Edition from NPR News. I'm Michelle Martin.
7: And I'm Leila Fadel.
3: There is a siege going on in the rocky hills of the Israeli-occupied West Bank. On one side are Israeli settlers who believe God gave the West Bank to Jewish people in the Bible. On the other side are Palestinian villagers trying to hold on to their homes. One of those homes is owned by a Palestinian-American businessman who lives in Toledo, Ohio, which has drawn unusual attention from the U.S. government. NPR's Frank Langfitt has been following the story from Tel Aviv and joins me now. Good morning, Frank.
6: Hey, good morning, Layla.
3: So describe what's happening and where.
6: Yeah, so we're talking about sort of this dry, scrubby hilltop in the northern part of the West Bank. The Palestinians live in these big, huge, hulking houses behind gates surrounded by walls. And on Sunday, Israeli settlers blocked off roads to these houses. The owner of one house told me they cut off the water, food supplies, and electricity. Villagers that I was talking to, other people inside the house, said the settlers were cursing them, throwing rocks, trying to force them out. There's a lot of video online, and this kind of looks like a modern version, a little like a medieval siege. You have the settlers below pacing around these walls, threatening the people inside who are holed up in their homes.
3: What is it that the settlers are trying to do or look like they're trying to do?
6: Well, the villagers say the settlers are trying to force them out so they can take over these homes. This has already happened at another home not too far away. And we should point out, settlements in the occupied territories, they're considered illegal under international law.
3: Frank, is the Israeli military doing anything about these families living under siege?
6: So what they've done is this. They've sent soldiers, dismantled some settler outposts, and basically I'm just talking a tent or two. And they sent a battalion to provide more support. But I was talking to Luai Reedy. He's a Palestinian-American. He's the homeowner that you were talking about. He lives, as you said, in Toledo. Mm. And he's been watching all this play out on a feed from the security cameras at his house in the West Bank. And Reedy makes this point about the Israeli military.
7: They're not arresting the settlers. Actually, they came on Sunday. They celebrated with the settlers. We captured this on video. They walked into the tent and they start chilling and hanging out with the settlers, and then they conducted a prayer with the settlers.
3: Why would the soldiers be celebrating and praying with settlers who are attacking homeowners?
6: That's a good question. I talked to a guy who was an active duty soldier in the West Bank for a couple of years, and he asked NPR not to use his name because of the sensitivity of discussing military operations there. But he said the military, which of course was established to be secular, has seen an influx of much more religious people over the years. These are folks that are much more likely to be sympathetic to settlers and their claims to the West Bank. And he says some of the soldiers are settlers themselves.
3: What has the U.S. reaction been?
6: Mike Huckabee, he's the U.S. ambassador to Israel, he's called the attacks criminal, and he's called these perpetrators terrorists. But when I talked to Luai Reedy, he says these statements aren't enough because the settlers have been there, I mean, back and forth a lot. And he also said on Thursday that soldiers evacuated his brother and others from his home for a while for their own protection. And later when they returned, the surveillance system was disabled, a mattress was gone. And I asked Reedy why they disabled the cameras.
7: Because those videos have been going out to the media, and simply they're trying to prevent, to document what's going on around the house. If they're doing the right thing, why would they care?
6: I was talking to Reedy's brother, Kusai, in the house just about 20 minutes ago. He said soldiers had taken down a tent and the settlers had left, but he says he still can't leave and the siege continues.
3: That's NPR's Frank Langfitt. Thank you, Frank.
6: Happy to do it, Layla.
4: This year's count of confirmed cyclosporiasis cases reached nearly 14,000 this week, seven times the previous record. The CDC also suspects an additional 10,000 cases of the diarrhea-causing bug, largely from contaminated lettuce grown in Mexico. NPR's Yuki Noguchi looks at how this year's federal response has changed.
8: Until 3 years ago, epidemiologist Susan Main ran the Center for Food Safety and Applied Nutrition. She says that branch of the Food and Drug Administration monitors 80% of what the U.S. eats, anything that isn't meat or poultry.
9: It's everything. It's microbial, it's chemical, it's allergens in foods, and it also includes nutrition and labeling.
8: In Maine's day, it employed 1,100 people, plus a cadre of inspectors. But she says the Trump administration's sweeping cuts last year, especially to health agencies, eliminated teams who played key roles responding to past crises. That includes staff who worked with FDA counterparts in other countries to coordinate outbreak response.
9: They were all let go. And now we have this outbreak with Mexico. I don't know who's managing that partnership, those relationships, obviously. have been disrupted.
8: In a statement to NPR, a spokesperson for Health and Human Services says that foreign liaison team was reinstated. But what's also been lost, Maine says, are many microbiologists and epidemiologists doing research on cyclospora in various federally funded labs. Maine used to seek advice, for example, from the CDC's Division of Parasitic Diseases and Malaria. A majority of that lab's funding came from USAID, the international agency the Trump administration shuttered.
9: That had ramifications for a domestic cyclospora response because CDC, just like FDA, shares expertise.
8: Maine says the government's lack of clarity or action in the ongoing outbreak shows just how much has changed with federal readiness, making foodborne illness harder to prevent, harder to trace, and harder to contain.
9: I think that that has really pushed us into a new level of vulnerability in terms of our food safety system.
8: Epidemiologist Dan Jernigan oversaw the CDC's infectious disease unit until resigning last summer. In the past, Jernigan says those labs helped doctors identify pathogens, for example. But with both funding and staff down by about half, his former colleagues tell him they're triaging, working only on the biggest cases.
10: They historically would help states on every outbreak that they had of cyclospora, but now they're going to only work on those outbreaks that span multiple states.
8: HHS said in a statement to NPR that the CDC's labs were not affected by cuts. Jernigan says the CDC also last year removed 6 of the 8 pathogens it actively tracks through an in-depth foodborne illness surveillance database. Cyclospora was cut.
10: It's the only way that you really have a stable estimate of are things getting worse or not.
8: Susan Maine, the former FDA official, points to another factor that might have altered the course of this year's foodborne disease, a food traceability rule from 2011, which was delayed again earlier this year. Maine says the rule requires barcodes on produce that can track contamination to its source within 24 hours.
9: And it's not just the trace back, it's also the trace forward. You then have these records to say, where did all that lettuce go?
8: Knowing where contaminated supply traveled, she says, would have helped limit spread. Yuki Noguchi, NPR News.
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4: You are listening to Lincoln All Morning on KHNS. Taking a quick look at the marine forecast, high pressure in the Gulf lingers into the weekend with moderate to fresh winds for outer coastal waters and north-south channels. Localized wind shifts due to sea breezes are possible with an overall wind pattern of north to northwest. 5 to 7 foot seas and outer coastal waters will decrease by the weekend. We've got bare roads on the Alaska Highway, bare roads on the Klondike Highway as well, rock scaling from 7 to 11 p.m. between 4.8 and 5.4 mile with flaggers. The highway is closed at the border but will reopen tomorrow morning at 8 a.m. until 6 p.m. with a single lane through the slide area. And on the Haines Highway, you've also got bare roads, road work between 20 and 25 mile from 5:30 a.m. to 5:30 p.m. Monday through Saturday with single lanes, so you should expect delays. We had high tide at 8:48 a.m. Actually, it's coming up on high tide at 8:48 a.m. at -3.2 feet. That's the low tide. High tide's at 3:10 p.m. at 18.3 feet and low at 9:09 p.m. at minus about a half a foot. It's 15 hours and 40 minutes of daylight today. Today's sunrise was at 5:17 a.m. Tonight's sunset at 8:56 p.m. Tomorrow's sunrise at 5:19 a.m. It's currently 55 degrees in Skagway, 57 degrees in Clukwan, and 58 degrees in Haines. The The Talk Chinook Watershed Council's Apples and Bears program connects volunteer fruit pickers with fruit tree owners to reduce negative human bear encounters and remove fruit before it becomes a bear attractant. Fruit tree owners can list their trees on the TWC's registry, and volunteers will contact them about harvesting. To register, visit talkchinook.org/applesbears. 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
12: 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I'm Michelle Martin.
3: And I'm Leila Faldil. The amount of money that investors are borrowing to make trades is at an all-time high, more than $1.5 trillion. And that's more than the country's total credit card debt. The Indicator's Waylon Wong and Ricky Mulvey report.
13: Let's say you want to invest $100 in Apple stock, but only have $50. You could do something called margin trading. That's where you borrow money from a broker to buy more than you have in cash.
14: And making profits with other people's money is great. The problem is when markets go down. You still have to cover that loan and the interest.
15: You can either sell the stock to start to pay down that loan or post more margin to your account. That is, infuse more capital into your margin account.
14: That's Heather Tukes, a finance professor at Yale.
13: In other words, Heather says, put up more cash or be forced to sell investments to cover the loan.
14: A similar phenomenon just happened in the South Korean stock market.
13: Right. Investors there are excited about two companies, SK Hynix and Samsung. They make memory chips for AI data centers. And, you know, as you've covered on the show, lots of demand for these chips right now.
14: SK Hynix and Samsung dominate South Korea's stock market. The value of both companies skyrocketed as more investors got excited about their chips.
16: Semiconductor earnings have tripled in the last year. It's crazy.
13: That's Jurian Timmer, Director of Global Macro at Fidelity Investments.
16: Everything is sort of in fast forward and is just multiple dimensions more of what we might typically see in a boom bust cycle.
13: Earlier this year, South Korea legalized single stock leveraged ETFs. These look just like a normal ETF on the outside, except there's extra leverage, futures, and various other financial tricks on the inside to multiply your returns. But they can also multiply your losses.
14: These ETFs became more popular in Korea as the value of those semiconductor companies grew, making up 20% of trading on the South Korean exchange on some days.
16: I call them weapons of self-destruction. I don't know why regulators approve these things.
13: His pessimistic view seems to hold, in Korea at least. The value of its stock market plummeted 40% at one point. The leveraged bet started to unwind, and margin traders had to sell their investments.
14: More than 3% of the South Korean adult population received a margin call, their broker saying, hey, you need to sell something or put up more cash to cover these loans.
13: Goldman Sachs estimated that about 360,000 brokerage accounts were forced to sell all of their investments to cover their debts. Now, is there a lesson for the United States? We're seeing a record level of margin debt here.
14: And the Federal Reserve can do something about this, at least when it comes to margin debt. The bank has a little known job. The bank essentially tells investors, how much money do you need in your pocket to borrow a dollar?
13: If you have $50 to invest in Apple and you want to invest $100 total, the Fed could say, okay, we should be more cautious. Your brokerage firm can loan you, say, $25, not $50. So far, it hasn't done this. Jurian Timmer believes the Fed may not want to get involved with margin trades for a simple reason.
16: I think the Fed generally does not get into the stock market slash bubble business. Remember, Greenspan called the Nasdaq a bubble in 96, and it ran for four more years.
13: Spotting a bubble forming is easy. Timing the pop is much more difficult. You don't want to shut down a party that could keep rocking for a while. Waylon Wong,
14: Ricky Mulvey, NPR News.
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4: This is Lynn Cannell Morning on KHNS. Thank you for listening and good morning. In the local weather today in Skagway, it's mostly clear. Highs in the lower 80s, dropping to the upper 50s tonight. And today in Haines, Deschutes, Clutquon, and the Chilkat Valley, sunny with a high near 84, dropping to a low of 56 tonight. A quick reminder that we are in an area-wide heat advisory until 7 p.m. Today's ferry is the Hubbard. It's arriving in Haines at 11:45 a.m., arriving in Skagway at 1:45 p.m., departing Skagway at 2:45 p.m., departing Haines at 4:45 p.m., bound for Juneau. The Hubbard returns tomorrow and Sunday. The Skagway Rec Center's Senior Activities Program continues with a saloon and brothel tour next Thursday, August 20th at the Red Onion. The tour includes stories from one of the resident madams and appetizers on the deck afterwards. Sign up in advance is required. For questions and to sign up, call 983-2679. And the next meeting of the Skagway Bird Club will be next Wednesday, August 19th, 5 to 7 p.m. at the Skagway Public Library. August's topic is how feathers conceal and reveal. All levels of interest and experience are welcome. 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And the Haines Borough has entered a burn permit suspension. Any fires covered under the burn permit will not be permitted due to high fire danger increasing throughout the week. Fire rings and barbecue grills are still permitted. For more information, visit HainesAlaska.gov. And for questions, call the police department at 766-2121. KHNS Local News is next.
18: It's time for the KHNS Local News. I'm Melinda Munson. Today in the news, as Skagwegians try to find creative solutions to meet the growing demand for housing, many people say the smartest thing the municipality can do is release some of its own land. Here's KHNS contributor Molly McCluskey with the next installment of the housing series, Skagway Shuffle.
19: Remember when Governor Mike Dunleavy said this?
20: How do you provide for the housing in a place like Skagway, right? Not a lot of land there.
19: Not a lot of land in Skagway. No one debates this. What is often up for debate is how the land that is there is used. Whether seasonal long campers should be allowed in Garden City and Pulling Creek, whether abandoned properties should be fined or taxed, and whether the town should release properties it's holding on to long after, some argue, they've stopped serving their purpose. Here's local business owner and property developer David Brenna again.
21: By far, the biggest thing that Skagway can do is release land to the public. This is a supply and demand related issue. The second thing is that for every new facility that they build, they shouldn't be keeping the old one.
19: That's something that's come up over and over in my reporting. The complaint that the municipality hangs onto unused and underutilized land far longer than it should.
21: So if they build a new fire station, for example, a new public safety facility, you know, they don't need to keep the old fire hall. People talk about no hostels or affordable solutions. Well, that would be a perfect location and bones of a structure for a hostel.
19: The old firehouse is currently being used for public works storage and served as quarantine and emergency housing during the pandemic. Fire Chief Emily Rauscher says there are a number of options for the future of the property.
22: The late Chief Mulvihill was wanting it as, and I believe this is correct, wanting it as like a fire museum. People have talked about housing, some bunk style housing there. So I think that would require selling it to do that. I mean, it's pretty prime real estate. Anything is prime real estate in this town, honestly.
19: One option that several people say shouldn't be considered? For the town to develop the housing on the property themselves. Here is Mike Healy, owner of Skagway Brewing Company and other local businesses.
0: I think you'd find the same answer from all the businesses. There just needs to be more land available to build housing. I don't think the municipality should be developing housing, but I do think the municipality should be releasing land specifically for high-density housing to help those businesses.
19: Town Manager Emily Deitch agrees with Healy.
1: In our discussion about housing and providing housing and providing land for housing and that sort of thing, I think one of key points is how involved the municipality wants to be in the housing market. We don't want to be landlords necessarily. We don't want to skew property values necessarily. We don't want to be an agent of change or anything in that sense.
19: But for Rauscher, the issue isn't only pragmatic. In the case of the fire hall in particular, it's also very personal.
2: I love the old fire station. That's where I was born and bred as a firefighter, right? And this is a beautiful facility, but it's so new, and there was just something resonated with me really, you know, in that. And it's just like grandma's house. It just feels comfortable. Now it was cold and it had asbestos, so it wasn't healthy, but it was ours.
19: But like so many things in Skagway, even when people agree that something should be done, the question remains how. There's not any one solution. Here's David Brenna again.
23: So yeah, there's a reason by reason, lot to lot, it's not the same. I think if you asked any given person on the assembly, if they think that the city needs to release land, they would say yes.
19: In March, the Skagway Assembly did say yes to releasing land. It canceled an outdated plan to borrow money for a senior center on the old clinic lot. Here's Dahl Memorial Clinic Director Al Wall.
24: There was a bond placed on the property at 11th and Broadway, which is the old clinic site. And so there was a big question as to whether or not we could even use that. That has since been fixed. A resolution went through the assembly to free that property up for use and to rescind the bond.
19: This action officially clears the vacant land for development, allowing the town to proceed with new housing projects. In its ordinance, the assembly wrote that it is in the best interest of the community to consider other potential uses for the property at 11th and Broadway. In Skagway, I'm Molly McCluskey.
18: Molly's reporting from Skagway was made possible by a grant from the Fund for Investigative Journalism and KHNS. Skagway issued a burn ban. That means no open burning anywhere inside the municipality. This includes campfires and portable outdoor fireplaces. Haines issued a burn permit suspension. Campfires and established fire rings and charcoal and propane barbecue grills are still allowed. And finally, the Klondike Highway partially reopened after a slide blocked the road between kilometer 106 and kilometer 24. The Klondike Highway will be open from 8 a.m. to 6 p.m. This is KHNS, Haines, Skagway, and Klukwan at 102.3 and translator K220 BK, Skagway, Alaska at 91.9.
4: 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Right now in Skagway, it's 55 degrees, Klukwan 59 degrees, and Haines 58 degrees.

You may have noticed yesterday that KHNS's website was down. It's back up. Thank you for your patience. Skagway Public Library is inviting 1st to 5th graders to wear their favorite pajamas and bring their favorite stuffed animal to a late-night library stuffed animal lock-in tonight from 6 to 9 p.m. They'll watch a movie and have breakfast for dinner. Stuffies can stay for an overnight adventure and be picked up on Saturday. For questions, call the library at 983-BOOK. That's all this week for Lynn Canal Morning. Lynn Canal Morning will be back next week with all of your local news and information. 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It's 8 o'clock. 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After headlines from NPR, Alaska Morning News, and Bird Note.

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About 6 hours of online content needs to be completed prior to the course. 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For more information and to register, contact Sydney at sray, that's S-W-R-A-Y, at haynes.ak.us or call 314-2278. 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

And good morning to our radio listeners in the Upper Lynn Canal. My name is Burl Sheldon, and I'm here with you for some local weather right off the bat here. I'm going to get a little help from my friend Earl Klug here on the classical guitar.

Yeah, it's a beautiful, warm day out there. Warm in the sense that it's still livable and certainly not as warm as other places around the world right now. There are some real amazing numbers.

We have an area-wide heat advisory until 7 p.m. this evening. For Skagway, mostly clear, highs in the low 80s, lows in the upper 50s. And for Saturday, on the Skagway side, mostly clear, becoming increasingly cloudy in the evening. A highs 73 to 79, lows in the upper 50s. For Sunday, mostly cloudy, highs in the low 70s, lows in the mid 50s. For Haines, Deschutes, Clocquan, and the Chilkat Valley today, sunny, highs 75 to 83, lows in the mid 50s. For Saturday, mostly clear, highs 70 to 80, lows in the mid 50s. And for Sunday, mostly cloudy, highs 64 to 72, lows in the low 50s.

For the marine forecast, high pressure in the Gulf lingers into the weekend with moderate to fresh winds for outer coastal waters and north-south channels. Localized wind shifts due to sea breezes are possible with an overall wind pattern of north-northwest and 5 to 7 foot seas in outer coastal waters. They will diminish, however, by the weekend. For the local waters today, north wind 10 to 15 knots, seas 2 to 3 feet. For Saturday, north wind 10 knots, shifting southeast in the afternoon and increasing to 15 knots, seas 2 to 3 feet. And for Sunday, south wind 15 knots, seas 2 feet or less. 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And I want to emphasize the Skagway Police Department's announcement of a total burn ban within the municipality's boundaries. And this includes campfires, bonfires, debris burning, portable outdoor fireplaces and fire pits, fireworks, or any open flame device capable of igniting dry vegetation. Charcoal and propane grills on private property are permitted only with an extreme caution and constant attendant. For questions, you can call the Skagway Police at 983-2232. Well, great to be here. I'm going to be your host this Friday, this today, up until 10 o'clock. And then I'm going to take a little break from my Friday duties in the weeks to come. And so this is going to be fun to get this one out of the can and into the airwaves. And I want to start with somebody who I got introduced to in the late 1980s, a gentleman who passed away in an accident leaving the Kerrville Folk Festival, a little airplane crash. His name was Stan Rogers. wait a minute. That's a little too soon there, bud. His name was Stan Rogers, and Stan Rogers was from area around Halifax in Nova Scotia and was a fine, fine baritone singer. And I guess that's what attracted me, not that I'm a fine singer. But wrote a lot of great tunes. This was actually became a person who the Canadian government used his songwriting prowess and helped fund his recordings, trying to get people to move from the depressed areas of Nova Scotia westward to the oil fields of Alberta. And Stan Rogers, here we go from the album One for the Family.

Oh, the late Charles Brown there. He was a great inspiration to people like Bonnie Raitt. We're going to hear from Bonnie in just a moment, but first let's go to Mr. Boz Scaggs, recorded about 1965, I believe, with what was called Boz Scaggs and Band, and this is The Monkey Time.

A little rundown there. We had their Boz Scaggs from 1969-ish and the Runnin' Blues with Boz Scaggs and band. Before that, Charles Brown, I Cried Last Night and I Cried the Night Before. Miss Amy Ray from the new album From This Room, and this lovely Joan Armatrading from, gosh, I don't know when, maybe 75 with Down to Zero. We had Caleb Clowder and Reeb Wilms with their 2024 CD. Great fellow and his wife, who perform every year at the Alaska Folk Festival, I don't know, for the last at least half dozen. And boy, they play old-time music like it's meant to be played. And that was very, very fun to get their new CD. Earl Klug started off our program. And as many of my programs do, I'm going to be bowing out on the Friday show here, though. I'm going to be doing some other things on Friday morning. And again, I just take a little break. I've mentioned that we do have a burn ban in Skagway. It's probably an absolute total burn ban. And I've mentioned that I should probably agree with the Skagway Fire Department and say it's something we should be doing here in the Haines side. And for our listener personals, we have one. A free yard sale is in Haines. It will be Saturday and Sunday from 10 to 3. And stuff of all kinds at Bear Creek. 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And, of course, there's probably a bunch of lost and found. It's just been absolutely lost. And you can call Donna to learn more about that Saturday and Sunday. Big yard sale. 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Listener personals are your space for sharing personal messages throughout the Upper Lynn Canal and beyond. 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Or 983-2853. Queued up and rolling and ready. I've got an early vinyl of Marsha Ball. Let's see what she's got.

0: Oh, that Marcia Ball, she can do the boogie-woogie. Well, our programming and underwriting of some of our live programs, like we're just about to launch into, are provided by Norm and Suzanne Smith in support of community radio all year long. And here in the studio, I have Melissa Aronson and Kate Saunders, both longtime volunteers and leaders with Haynes Friends of Recycling. Welcome.
1: Good morning, Burl. How are you?
0: It's great to have you here, and I'm doing all right.
1: Good.
0: Kind of a little bit sleepless. I didn't quite get my regular thing. I had to jump up early and get out the door.
1: Yeah, not sleepless in Seattle, but sleepless in
0: that's
1: Haynes.
0: Right.
1: Okay.
0: Right.
1: Well, good morning, Kate. So, you know, what have you been doing this summer, Kate?
2: Anything?
1: We laugh hysterically.
0: There you go.
2: Looking forward to winter. What can I say?
1: Oh, boy. Yeah, so we are in the process of actually beginning the move into our new recycling center on 3rd Avenue. And so today we're going to bring everybody up to speed on that. So just a little bit of the brief history of things. We've been renting where we are on small tracks for, I guess, almost 27 years.
0: Wowie.
1: Yeah, long time.
0: Golly.
1: We've definitely outgrown that piece of property. And we've spent the last 300 or 400 years looking for new property that we would own and be able to, you know, just have that flexibility of ownership. And so it is a long and detailed story on the history of what got us to where we are on 3rd Avenue. We won't share that with you now. Maybe we'll turn it into a funny river talk for this winter.
0: That's a good idea.
1: We might do
2: that. All the things that could go wrong.
1: Oh, that did. Yeah, the Murphy's Law of the whole thing. But anyway, we are moving on to 3rd Avenue, 334 South. 3rd Avenue, just up the street. You go past the fire station up the hill there, and there'll be one other place on the left that nothing is happening, and then we're right past that. It's a beige and kind of reddish building, and we are in the process. So in order to get there, we had to do an enormous amount of fundraising, and we were successful with that. We got grants from the Chilkat Valley Community Foundation, the Alaska Community Foundation, Rasmussen Foundation for $250,000, which is enabling us to do the work on the inside. The Lucy Harrell Memorial Fund, which bought us the new baler, which is on its way.
0: Wow.
1: So we're going to have two balers, one that will be dedicated to cardboard and one that will be everything else. The Recycling Partnership, which is an international organization. We were the first organization in Alaska to get a grant from them, and that bought us a new electric forklift.
0: Wow.
1: We had 197 donors locally to our capital fund. We did come up a little bit short, so we got some loans from members. And we got a gift of property on Mud Bay, and we're actually closing on the sale of that next week.
0: You mean Mud Bay Road?
1: On Mud Bay Road, uh-huh. And we still have two commercial lots left to sell that are adjoining the new recycling center on 3rd Avenue. I think what's really important to note is we had absolutely no government support at the federal, state, or local level. We did this all on our own, as a nonprofit, with grants and very nice donations from our members. So, you know, that I think that's huge.
0: That's huge.
1: It really is huge, yeah.
2: A huge thank you to everyone who's helped us.
0: People know you guys are doing great work.
1: Yeah, so thank you to all of our volunteers and to our donors and to our future volunteers. So and future donors. Yeah, and so if you want to be a future donor or a future volunteer, you can call us at 314-2209, or you can email us at HaynesRecycle@gmail.org, and we will find a way in which you can help us.
2: We have plenty of opportunities coming up.
1: We do. So Kate is actually our sort of our project manager in an unofficial capacity. She's the orchestra leader for what's going on now. Let's start with the scrap box. What's happening there?
2: Well, the scrap box.
0: I love the scrap box, by the way.
2: I do too. Well, you're going to love the new scrap box. We are working on that right now. In the new building, it is actually in the older section of the building. We've made a, it has its own wall now. It's totally separated off. Frank Holmes is getting it set up with pegboards and getting ready to start moving things in there.
1: Yeah. So as you come into the building, there's a human door. Some people call that a man door, but we're going to call it
0: door.
1: A person door. Yeah.
2: People door.
1: Yeah. And to the right of that door, there's two green tubs that are dryer tubs that have got geraniums planted in them. And in between those is a planter box that Kate built out of upcycled plastic that's also got flowers in it. So that kind of orients you. And that human door will take you into the scrap box.
2: Yeah.
0: Okay.
2: So it's going to be all indoors in the future.
1: Mm-hmm.
2: And like I said, Frank Holmes is working on getting that room set up, and he's currently at the old scrap box and sorting through stuff and preparing things to move. We are asking that people not drop off anything more at the scrap box at this time, just because we do want to move it. We're trying to sort through what's going to get moved and what's worthy of moving. But that should be opening up fairly soon.
1: Yeah, I think so. He's got a nice group of volunteers that are helping him. Yeah, and so we'll open up the scrap box, I think, first.
2: Yeah.
1: And, yeah, so please, nothing more to the existing scrap box. If you want to buy something there, that's
2: great. Please take things away.
1: But don't bring anything new.
2: No.
1: Yeah, and then once the scrap box is open, we will have posted hours for when it will be open. So that is yet to happen. Yeah. So that's great.
2: That is very exciting to get that going, yes.
1: Yeah, and then the rest of the project status, what's going on?
2: Well, if you go by the new building, you will see where there's all sorts of things happening today. There's dirt work going on. We're working on the loading ramp. They're working on that. The cement pour for that is going to be happening probably today or tomorrow, and that should be done by Monday and be usable. And some other dirt work is going to be happening around the other side of the building, which is going to be our drop-off area. Security cameras have been, the wiring's been going in, and those will be going up shortly. So that's happening.
1: And that's going to cut down on people leaving us
0: gifts
1: of garbage. Yeah.
2: Right. Yeah.
1: Which will be great.
0: Right. Which, of course, has always been a chronic issue at every,
1: it's a total chronic
0: every
1: issue.
0: Recycling program. It's an absolute burden that people, of course,
1: they don't understand what happens to it, what it costs us to take care of it.
2: Yeah.
1: So with the new center, we won't do the 24/7, 365 collection.
0: We
1: just got tired of people's garbage.
0: Yeah. Well, people get phone calls and tickets, because there is a ticket available for us. Is there not in
1: Hainesboro? The police do not enforce.
0: I see.
2: Well, we're hoping with cameras that things will change, because we'll know who's dropping things off and what. This last week got a mattress.
0: Oh.
2: You know, a mattress is not recyclable.
1: Yeah.
2: And that means a special
0: Come
2: trip to
0: on.
2: The landfill for us when we only have one part-time employee.
1: Yeah.
2: So anyway.
1: It costs us time and money to get rid of it.
2: Yeah.
1: And people leave bags of garbage. And anyway. Yeah. So
0: Let's just keep rolling here.
2: Yeah.
1: So we won't get off on that. But anyway, so we will have open staffed hours, and that will be the only time for drop-off.
2: We're planning to match it to the landfill at this time. In that way, it'll make it easier for everyone to remember what days they can
0: there
2: come.
0: There you go.
1: Yeah.
2: And just make it easy.
0: Right.
2: Easier for everyone.
1: Yeah, and that will also match, we think, to Toksnek Watershed Council with the composting. So all three will be collaborating.
0: I see. Very
1: well. Yeah, so that's the plan there. The cement slab has gone in on our collection side. That was a huge project.
2: That was huge. It looks really nice in there. Yeah.
0: That's inside the building.
2: Mm-hmm. Yeah. Uh-huh. Yeah, the floor was not finished. There's two parts of the building. There was a part that had not been finished. It just went up like a year or so ago. And so there's much of that is not finished. And that's what we're working on now is trying to get that finished. So there's still electrical work that needs to happen. We still need to bring in the three-phase power for our balers.
0: Uh-huh.
2: And we need to get one of the balers in the building before we can open. So that's really kind of our determining factor when we're going to open. Because we can't open until we have a working baler.
0: Of course.
2: Yeah.
1: We're still waiting for water and sewer from the borough.
2: Yep. Yeah, that was going to happen the first week of July, so any day now.
1: And then signage. And so, the big sign that will be on the outside of the building is going to actually be made from an upcycled
2: airplane wing. One of the things we got this last year was an airplane. And so we've taken the wing and we're making it into our sign, our big sign that'll be attached to the building. Mm-hmm. And we'll have other signage too to help direct people on where things have to go. Because obviously it's going to be a little confusing the first few times people come and, you know, where do you have to go? Yeah. So we need those signage to happen.
1: So the airplane wing will be both in English saying Haynes Friends Recycling, and then also we're working with the tribes to have a Tlingit phrase.
0: Excellent.
1: So we'll see how that works, but that's where we are with that. But meanwhile, we've got to get some vans of things out. So
2: yeah, we have scrap metal van that needs to go out. High value metal van needs to go out. We've got cardboard that has to go out.
1: The cardboard's going out this coming week.
2: Oh, is it? Oh, good.
0: Now that's interesting. So when you have a big van of that size going out, you've been storing and you have received no income, of course, for all that storage. All that time that
1: but
0: it's taken to
1: fill. But then once we send it out, then we get
0: that
1: a check.
0: Van, mm-hmm. Then you get the check. Or you get a very small check in the case of certain things.
2: Yeah.
0: Just very, very
2: But the
0: low
2: goal
0: value.
2: Is to get out as much stuff as we possibly can ship out so we're not just having to move it another time.
0: Right.
2: We don't want to have to move stuff to the new facility if we don't have to.
0: Things Got that can it. Be. I see what
2: and
0: you're
2: so we've been saving up all summer. So we're hoping to be sending out, I think it's 5 vans in the next month or so.
1: Totally. AML gives us 6 vans. Thank you, AML.
0: Oh, my.
1: They give
0: that's
1: us
0: just great.
1: 6 a vans year. A year. That's and, great. Yeah, we sent one out with electronics. And now the
2: five
1: others
2: to
1: are
2: go.
1: Lined up. So the actual move, we're going to need lots of help.
2: Yeah.
1: Especially people with trucks.
2: Mm-hmm. Or heavy equipment.
1: Yeah.
2: We're willing to donate a day to help us out.
1: Yeah.
0: When is moving day?
2: It's still flexible. Like I said, we need to have the 3-phase power come in so we can have a baler. And so it's hard for us to say we can't move until we have those things in place.
0: Right.
2: And that's not enough for us to decide. It's when we get people to help us with these things.
1: And it won't be moving day. It's sort of an evolving process. And we're actually sort of started some of that yesterday.
2: Yeah, some of the smaller stuff.
1: Beginning it now. But the big deal, we'll announce that on the radio and so on. So if you want to help, again, 314-2209 or HaynesRecycle@gmail.com. We will do an... what we're thinking is the annual meeting for our membership will be an open house to the new
2: building. Give a tour.
1: New building. We'll do a tour, So an announcement about that will be coming in. And then once we're in and have had a chance for a deep breath, we have kind of an industrial area, and that's where we will be doing plastics upcycling of number 2 and 5 plastics.
2: And that's making like the grizzly wood lumber like we did a couple summers ago.
1: Yeah, which was really popular, sold out fast.
2: I'm still waiting for more. I need to do a deck.
1: We're looking at doing glass crushing, either to turn it to sand or to mix it with number 1 plastic to make pavers.
2: Yeah.
0: Oh, by golly, that'd be nice.
2: Wouldn't that be nice? Because that means that we'd be able to take 1, 2s, and 5s. And glass.
1: Uh-huh. Yeah.
0: A high density addition. Yeah.
1: We're looking for funding for a cover for the drive up area, because right now as people will do the drive up on the far side of the building, and I'm moving my hands around, so that's very helpful to show you how to do that. But anyway, we want to put up a cover for the drive up area, and then maybe a right to repair area down the line. So that's we have lots of ideas, lots of goals. We are not done with our work.
2: No, it's nice we'll finally have the space that we can do all these things.
1: Yeah.
2: So options are open, finally.
1: It's not too late to donate. It's certainly not too
0: good thing to
1: late
0: remember.
1: To volunteer to help us. We will need help with the scrap metal recycling particularly.
2: Yeah, there's things that need to...
1: Yeah.
0: I'm here with these two familiar voices for many of us. Melissa Aronson is the president of Haynes Friends of Recycling.
1: The chairperson.
0: And her able collaborator for many, many years on the board of directors is Kate Saunders here in the studio with me. And I love what we're talking about. We're talking about the new home for the Haynes Recycle Center. And I want to point out one of the important points you made, and we're voicing your pride, I think, on the fact that no state or federal money was involved in this very expensive proposition here, that is to establish an enclosed, housed, industrial recycling center. And that's what this is. That's what it is. It's a real industrial thing.
1: Yeah.
0: And thank you for that. It's just an amazing piece of work.
1: It's a total thrill to be in a community that has supported our efforts to make all of this happen.
2: Yeah, because what we look at, what's 1.3 million?
1: It was 1.3 million to buy the property with the building, and then another about 300,000, well, 250,000 to finish the inside, 50,000 for the electric forklift because we got to figure shipping. I forget now the amount on the baler, but
2: there's another 55, I think.
1: Yeah, it's, you know, it's X, and then to ship it is another X, and you know how that goes. So that's, anyway, there we are.
2: Brilliant. A lot of support. We really appreciate it.
1: Yeah. Okay. So
0: thank you so much.
1: Thank you, Burl.
0: And
1: thank
0: I want
1: you,
0: to
1: Kate.
0: Emphasize that the scrap box, at this time, we're not taking new things at the scrap box. We're going to be moving. So if you want to drop something at the scrap box there, don't do it. Just hang on to it.
1: Yeah.
0: And there'll be an opportunity. We'll have a HFR moving day at some point in the future, but we don't have that going on. Or maybe it will be an HFR moving week.
2: Yeah, it's a week.
0: Great. And folks can call the Haynes Recycle Center at 907-314-2209. You can also email them at HaynesRecycle@gmail.org. Thank you, Kate Saunders and Melissa Aronson, for coming in.
1: Yes, .com, not .org.
0: .com. Thank you.
1: Yeah. Even though we are a nonprofit. Okay.
0: HaynesRecycle@gmail.com.
1: Okay. Thank you, Burl. Thank you, Kate.
0: You're listening to KHNS, Haynes, Skagway, and Clockwan at 102.3 in Haynes and Clockwan and 91.9 in Skagway. And thank you so much, the underwriting there for our community public radio broadcasts of library reports and nonprofit reports coming to us from Norm and Suzanne Smith. Let's get to some music, and I'm going to bore you once more with the great Paul DeLay.

Paul DeLay there with Bess and Ernie's Rib Joint. And we heard Marcia Ball before our little chat there with the Haynes Friends of Recycling doing La-Ti-Da from a very early Marcia Ball recording. Let's do our community calendar and get a hand here from the great Earl Klug. He's going to be helping out, keeping it fresh, because by golly, it's long. We've got to just deal with it, and here it comes.

Happy birthday, Lucas DeWitt, Fred Shields, Melody Rose Peters, Barb Broderson, Christian Apetz, Colin O'Daniel, Luca Sica, Rafina, and Gus Selmer. Today in Haines and Clark Juan, the American Bald Eagle Foundation is open from 9 to 4. Sheld Museum and Hammer Museum, 10 to 5. 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The Chilkaquan Heritage Center is open from noon to 4. Clark Juan's Community Library is open 2:30 to 6 with a tote painting 4 to 6 p.m. The Burger Feed at the Legion Hall is from 5 to 6:30 p.m. And the Haines Fellowship of Alcoholics Anonymous open meeting is at 6 p.m. upstairs in the Gateway Building. Call 314-0981 to get involved.

And Haynes, we have a lap swim, and they're kicking right now. Then aqua aerobics also going on right now every morning starting at 8:30. Tot time is at 9:30, and a lap and open swim will begin at 10:30. Kids' swim lessons are from 1 to 2, and lap and open swim again this late afternoon starting at 5 p.m., ending at 8. This weekend in Haynes and Clukwan, we have the Farmer's Market from 10 to 1. At the fairgrounds, the American Bald Eagle Foundation is open Saturday and Sunday, 10 to 3. The Sheldon Museum and Hammer Museum are both open Saturday and Sunday, 10 to 5. The Haynes Public Library is open Saturday and Sunday, 9:30 to 4:30. And the Jill Catquan Heritage Center is open on Saturday only, 1 to 4 p.m. And let's see, the pool is going to be open Saturday and Sunday with a lap and open swim from 2 to 5, and the Victory Garden Work Party up there at Mosquito Lake, or the Four Winds Community Center, Sunday, 1 to 3 p.m. Get up there and get some veggies out of the deal as well. Today in Skagway, the Rec Center is open until 7 p.m., and we have a toddler time at 10:30. Anyone can lift at noon, basketball noon to 3, and volleyball 5:15. 2:645.

Uh-huh. 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

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There's a luau and live auction fundraiser at the Eagles Lodge in Skagway. 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You can call 800-766-6779 to connect with the Marijuana Anonymous gang. Well, I kind of thought maybe there wasn't a burn ban, but here I see down in the public service announcements, indeed, Haynesboro has entered a burn ban permit suspension period. Any fires covered under the burn permit will not be permitted due to high fire danger increasing throughout the week. Fire rings and barbecue grills are still permitted. 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For questions, call the Haynes Police Department at 766-2121.

Kissing Other People there by Kissing Other People. And before that, we heard the Paul DeLay Band from, oh golly, about 2001 with Bess and Ernie's Rib Joint. And Marcia Ball, of course, we heard back there before the Haynes Friends of Recycling got together with us. Skagway's Public Library, a little more detail on the stuffed animal lock-in. Skagway Public Library invites first to fifth graders to wear their favorite pajamas and bring their favorite stuffed animal to a late night library stuffed animal lock-in tonight, Friday, from 6 to 9 p.m. They'll watch a movie and have breakfast for dinner, and stuffies can stay for an overnight adventure and be picked up on Saturday. For questions, call the Skagway Library at 983-BOOK. I tell you, that Rachel DeWine over there, she's rocking the world there in Skagway's library land. I think that is a good thing. And let's go now to, we have the Watkins family queued up, but I've been hanging on to this one back here in the back. And I think these guys need to get out of the box, and here they come.

That's just beautiful there with Henry, Mr. Keb Moe. And before that, we had the Watkins family with The Late Show. Bonnie Raitt's Have a Heart and Stand with Sly and the Family Stone. My name is Burl Sheldon. I'll be here with you for about another 20 minutes. And then you'll be going to Science Friday. Then at 11 o'clock, the World Cafe. And then at noon, PRX's The World News Program. And then we have a new voice, Kate Kiger, over from Skagway, going to be doing the Backcountry Show. And I look forward to hearing that. So y'all stay around. Here's Sue Rakes and Tara Russo will be doing the Flashbacks and Fresh Tracks Show starting at 3 o'clock. And we have a yard sale, a freebie yard sale. It's Saturday and Sunday from 10 to 3. All kinds of stuff at Bear Creek Camp. It's at 908 Small Tracks Road. If you have questions, call Donna at 907-314-3019. And the Skagway Eagles Club hosts its third annual Luau fundraiser tomorrow evening, Saturday at 5 p.m. There will be a pig roast, a live auction, and music from the Wildflowers and Brittany 07, plus a raffle for the chance to throw a pie in the face of some favorite Skagway locals. Sounds like there could be more than one pie being tossed. Members and signed-in guests only. And you can get details on the Skagway Eagles Club Facebook page. Well, there we go. Listener personals, by the way, are your space for sharing personal messages, and it doesn't matter how trivial. 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You can also call 766-2020 or 983-2853. We've got about 19 minutes remaining until that Science Friday show pops up and starts going all by itself. But we're not going to let that stand in the way. Here are Dolly, Emma, and Linda.

Mr. Buddy Tabor there with My Baby Is Fine. We're going to look at the Earth, Air, and Water Report. Here we have on the Haines Highway bare roads, on the Klondike Highway bare roads, blasting at the rock quarry at 6:30 with flaggers and road closures. Rock scaling from 7 to 11 p.m. between 4.8 and 5.4 mile with flaggers. And I got a little construction right outside the windows here at the Chilkat Center. We're just going to have to bear with it. The highway is open, the Klondike Highway, open until 6 p.m. with a single lane through the slide area. But the highway is closed from 6 p.m. to 8 a.m. For the Haines Highway bare roads and road work between miles 20 and 25, that's from 5:30 a.m. until 5:30 p.m. Monday through Saturday with a single lane, and you should expect delays. Today's ferry is the Hubbard. It arrives in Haines at 11:45 a.m., arrives in Skagway at 1:45 p.m., departs Skagway at 2:45, and departs Haines bound for Juneau at 4:45 p.m. The Hubbard will return tomorrow and again on Sunday. Our tides, we had a low tide at 8:48 this morning. It's a minus 3.2. Then a high tide this afternoon at 3:10 will be an 18.3. And then low this evening at 9:09 will be a minus 0.5-foot tide, giving us 15 hours and 40 minutes of daylight today. We had a sunrise of 5:15 this morning, and sunrise tomorrow will be at 5:19. Eli West has been a frequent participant over the last 5 years in the Alaska Folk Festival. 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

Just about to get out of Dodge here for your Soundwaves program. Science Friday coming right up at 10 o'clock square. We have a heat advisory until 7 p.m. this evening. For Skagway, expect mostly clear weather, highs in the low 80s, lows in the upper 50s. For Saturday, mostly clear, mostly increasingly cloudy in the evening, highs 73 to 79, lows in the upper 50s. For Sunday, on the Skagway side, mostly cloudy, highs in the low 70s and lows in the mid 50s. For Deschutes, Clocquan, and the Chilkat Valley, today sunny, highs 75 to 83, lows in the mid 50s. For Saturday, mostly clear, highs 70 to 80 degrees, lows in the mid 50s. And for Sunday, mostly cloudy, highs 64 to 72, lows in the low 50s.

In the marine forecast, high pressure in the Gulf lingers into the weekend with moderate to fresh winds for outer coastal waters and north-south channels. Localized wind shifts due to sea breezes are possible, with an overall wind pattern from north and northwest and 5 to 7 foot seas in the outer coastal waters with decreasing swells by the weekend. For the local waters in the Upper Lynn Canal today, north wind 10 to 15 knots, seas 2 to 3 feet. For Saturday, north wind 10 knots, shifting southeast in the afternoon and increasing to 15 knots, seas 2 to 3 feet. And for Sunday, south wind 15 knots, seas 2 feet or less. Sounded pretty good, pretty warm. And we'll take it. I'm not complaining at all.

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My name is Burl Sheldon. It's been a great pleasure, and you can stay tuned for Science Friday at 10 o'clock straight up.

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1: Happy to be hanging out with you today on World Cafe. I'm Raina Duras. We're going back to 2004 this hour because I was talking to Brandon Flowers last hour. I had an interview with him. He's the frontman of The Killers, and they released their debut album, Hot Fuss, in 2004. So that's where we're going to stay all hour long. Feels like we should kick it off with a song from Hot Fuss, though, and it's the biggest one. Mr. Brightside, The Killers on World Cafe.

0: Portland, Oregon, from Loretta Lynn, and a song from Elliott Smith's last album, From a Basement on the Hill, released almost exactly a year after he died. That was Twilight. More music from the year 2004 coming up. The song that won the Grammy for Best Traditional R&B Vocal Performance is right after this on World Cafe.
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0: Bunch of songs that came out 22 years ago there, finishing off with Snow Patrol with Run. Your time travel field trip lasts a little longer. 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

What is up, guys? You're here with me, Cade. If you know me in the streets like that, feel free to just call me Bubs. This is our backcountry show here on KHNS. Hanging out in Skagway today in the little Skagway studio. It's nice to be back. Always nice to see you guys. Man, it has been hot. Hot. We're actually under an area-wide heat advisory until about 7 p.m. Yeah, so today's show theme, I thought, why not do some lake day jams, you know? Hang out. Jump in the water. If you got a pool, have fun. If you want to do a cold plunge, do it. Just make sure you're tuned in to me because I'm pumping out the jams today. 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That is colaska.com. Want to give some shout-outs to everybody listening all over the world on khns.org. Thanks for tuning in wherever you are, whether in your cars, trucks, offices, workplaces, outhouses. Thanks for tuning in. Thanks for inviting me. Spend the afternoon with you there. I think we're going to keep the good times rolling. I've got, like I said, Lake Day jams coming up. Got about half an hour till our listener personals. I'll rendezvous with you here after a couple of songs. And, yeah, stay cool. Stay hydrated, guys. Started the show off with Summertime there, Kenny Chesney. What you're hearing in the background now is Rebel Rouser, an instrumental by Dwayne Eddy. But I think I'm going to get some Eric Church going on here for you guys. Again, thanks for tuning in. You're here with me, Cade. This is Backcountry on KHNS.

know, money can't buy everything. It definitely could buy me a boat. I had a great time on a boat the other day. You know, I got off work. It was hot. I was sweating. One of my friends drove by like 30 seconds after I walk out the door, hop in the bed of his truck, and I end up on a boat. We're ripping it to Haynes. Had a couple brewskis. Came back, made it back to Skagway in time for karaoke night. That was a much-needed reprieve from the hot weather here, just getting out on the water like that. Yeah, so that was Buy Me a Boat, Chris Jansen. We started that last set out there with a drink in my hand, Eric Church, into Pontoon by Little Big Town, and Redneck Yacht Club, Craig Morgan. You're here with me, Kate. If you know me in the streets like that, feel free to just call me Bubs. This is our backcountry show. Thanks for joining me. Shout-outs to everyone at work, Tina, Maria, Billy, John, all those cool people hanging out there on Broadway and Skagway. I do want to say, as far as the Klondike Highway is concerned, the Skagway Police Department does report that the highway is open for single-lane traffic between 8 a.m. and 6 p.m., but remains closed outside of those hours. If you have any questions, you can call the Skagway Police Department at 983-2232. Yeah, that was a heck of a mudslide up there. Mudslide, rock slide, either or. I'm just glad no one was hurt, and be careful if you're out there driving up the Klondike Highway. Like I said, today's theme is Lake Day Jams. I do have a request coming in from High Point, North Carolina. Some Nitty Gritty Dirt Band, so I'm going to keep the vibes going here with some Fishing in the Dark, and I'll join you back here in a little bit. Thank you.

When it rains, it pours there, guys. I'm Luke Combs coming at you here on the Backcountry Show. You're here with me, Kate. If you know me in the streets like that, feel free to just call me Bubs. This has been our Lake Day Jams edition. It is a hot one out there. Like I said, we're under heat advisory till about 7 p.m. Speaking of hot weather, I know my friends down in Florida are tuning in, shaking their heads, going, you guys don't know what hot is. This goes out to Tyler and Seth hanging out in the truck there. Have a PBR for me tonight, a brewski, shotgun one for me, guys. So, it is 1:36 p.m. here in our lovely little Skagway studio, which means it is time for an exciting episode of Listener Personals. Listener Personals is your space for sharing personal messages throughout the Upper Lincoln Canal and beyond. To get your message on air, click the listener submission link on our website, email khns at khns.org, or call 766-2020 or 983-2853. 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Free yard sale in Haines, Saturday and Sunday, 10 to 3. Stuff of all kinds at Bear Creek Camp, 908 Small Tracks Road. Questions? Just call Donna at 907-314-3019. And guys, that was it for listener personals today. Exhilarating, I know, but hey, it's a free yard sale, so if you like free stuff, there you go. Now, this is the country show, but I do have one song. It's a little on the rockier side, but I think everybody out there is going to enjoy it. Again, thanks for tuning in with me. I appreciate it. Stay cool. Take a dip. Just maybe not in the Skagway River. That is a Class 5 Rapids. Maybe any other body of water. We got a couple more songs coming up. About 1:55, I will join you back for the local and marine weather forecast, and then our NPR headline news break. And then the last hour of our show will commence. Thanks so much, guys. Thanks for listening out there. If you're on the highway doing all that work, thanks so much. All my friends in Haines, thanks so much. Stay cool out there today. I think we're going to keep the next part of our show going here with some Lynyrd Skynyrd. This song goes out to Tyler and Seth down in Okeechobee, Florida.

down in Broken Heartsville right there. Some Joe Nichols. We had Man, I Feel Like a Woman, Shania Twain. I like it. I love it. Tim McGraw. Chattahoochee, Alan Jackson, and started that set off with Sweet Home, Alabama. Leonard Skinner going out there to my buddies down in Okeechobee, Florida, the 863. It is now 1:56 p.m. in our little Skagway studio here on KHNS. This is our backcountry show. You're here with me, Cade. If you know me in the streets like that, just feel free to call me Bubs. It is time for our local and marine weather forecast. We are under an area-wide heat advisory until 7 p.m., so make sure to stay hydrated, hang out in the shade. If you got a car or truck, go sit, hang out in the AC, listen to KHNS. As far as Skagway's looking, today is mostly clear with highs in the low 80s. Ugh, lows in the upper 50s. Tomorrow, Saturday, is going to be mostly clear, becoming increasingly cloudy in the evening. Highs 73 to 79 with lows in the upper 50s. Sunday is going to be mostly cloudy with highs in the low 70s and lows in the mid 50s. As far as Haynes, Clukwan, and the rest of the Chilkat Valley is looking for today, sunny, highs 75 to 85, lows in the mid 50s. Tomorrow on Saturday is going to be mostly clear with highs 70 to 80 with lows in the mid-50s. Sunday is going to be mostly cloudy, highs 64 to 72 with lows in the low 50s. As far as our marine forecast is looking, there is high pressure in the Gulf. It's lingering into the weekend with moderate to fresh winds for outer coastal waters and north-south channels. Localized wind shifts due to sea breezes are possible with an overall wind pattern of north to northwest 5 to 7 foot seas in the outer coastal waters will decrease by the weekend. As far as our local waters are looking, today we have a north wind 10 to 15 knots with seas at 2 feet or less. Saturday we're looking at a north wind 10 knots shifting southeast in the afternoon and increasing to 15 knots with seas 2 to 3 feet. On Sunday, a south wind hanging out at 15 knots with seas 2 feet or less. And that was our local and marine weather forecast, guys. I do want to shout out this PSA one more time. As far as the Klondike Highway is looking, the Skagway Police Department reports that the highway is open for single-lane traffic between 8 a.m. and 6 p.m., but remains closed outside of those hours due to that mudslide up there. For questions, all you got to do is call the Skagway Police Department at 983-2232. Yeah, you're here with me, Cade. Hope you guys are having fun out there on this lovely hot day. Thanks for tuning in. Thanks for inviting me into your homes, cars, trucks, outhouses, wherever you may be listening from. Up next, we have our NPR headline news break, and I will rendezvous with you guys about 6 minutes after the hour. I'm just going to let some more Alan Jackson roll. Until then, I will see you guys.

Life is indeed a highway. A little cover there by Rascal Flatts. Started that set off with Glenn Campbell, Southern Nights. One of my favorite songs. So anyway, here we go. I want to send a special shout out to Patsy there in Southwest Virginia. Thanks for listening. Mom, thanks for listening in High Point. Winnie, thanks for listening there in Winston-Salem. We've got about 15 minutes till our community calendar. So I'm going to keep the good times rolling. This song goes out to my good buddy Kex listening here, hopefully in Skagway. I know how much you love Toby Keith, so this goes out to you, bud.

flower, chugga-lugga-lugging 5 miles an hour on my international harvester. On my international harvester. What's up, guys? You're back here with me, Cade. If you know me in the streets like that, just feel free to call me Bubs. This is our backcountry show here on KHNS 91.9 here in our little Skagway studio. It's nice to be back with you guys. It is 2:30 p.m., which means it is time, drumroll please, for a community calendar. So, Friday, August 14th, 2026, we have some birthdays today. Lucas DeWitt, happy birthday. Fred Shields, Melody Rose Peters, Barb Broderson, Skagway's own. Christian Apitz? Let me know if I got it wrong. We got Colin O'Daniel, Luca Sika, Gus Selmer. Happy birthday to you guys. I'm actually going to do something special for you.

0: Happy birthday
1: to you. As far as the rest of the calendar goes, today in Haines and Cluckwan, the American Bald Eagle Foundation and the Chilcatquan Heritage Center are open until 4 p.m. The Haines Sheldon Museum and the Hammer Museum are open until 5 p.m. The Haines Public Library is open until 6. The Cluckwan Community Library is open until 6 p.m. with tote painting 4 to 6 p.m. Burger Feed 5 to 6:30 at the American Legion, and Haines Fellowship of Alcoholics Anonymous open meeting is at 6 p.m. upstairs in the Gateway Building. Just call 314-0981. And at the pool, lap and open swim is 6 to 8 p.m. And this weekend in Haines and Cluckwan, Farmers Market is on Saturday, 10 a.m. to 1 p.m. at the fairgrounds. The American Bald Eagle Foundation is open Saturday and Sunday, 10 a.m. to 3 p.m. The Haines, the Haines Sheldon Museum and the Hammer Museum are open Saturday and Sunday, 10 a.m. to 5 p.m. Sorry, I had to clear my throat there. The Haines Public Library is open Saturday, Sunday, 12:30 to 4:30. The Chilcatquan Heritage Center is open Saturday, 1 to 4 p.m. The pool is open Saturday and Sunday with lap and open swim, 2 to 5 p.m. Victory Garden Work Party, Sunday, 1 to 3 p.m. at Mosquito Lake School. As far as Skagway's looking today, the Skagway Museum is open until 4 p.m. Klondike Gold Rush Park facilities are open until 4:30. Skagway Public Library is open until 6 p.m. with Late Night Library Stuffed Animal Lock-In for 1st to 5th graders, 6 to 9 p.m. And the Rec Center is open until 7 with volleyball, 5:15 to 6:45. This weekend in Skagway, the Klondike Gold Rush facilities, Klondike Gold Rush Park facilities are open Saturday and Sunday, 9 a.m. to 4:30 p.m. The Skagway Museum is open Saturday and Sunday, 10 a.m. to 4 p.m. The Rec Center is open Saturday, 10 to 7, with senior social at 11:30, basketball 12 noon to 3 p.m., and pickleball at 3:45 going until 6. It's open Sunday, 10 a.m. to 7 p.m., with baby bonding at 10. Again, basketball, noon to 3 p.m. with gentle yoga at 4, and volleyball, 5:15 to 6:45. The Skagway Public Library is open Saturday, noon to 5 p.m. with songs and stories with Ranger Karsten. That's a cool name, Ranger Karsten, for kids and families at 10:30 a.m. And Harriet Pullen's birthday tea party, 1 to 3. We love Ma Pullen up here in Skagway. And music Saturday, 3 to 5. Open Sunday, noon to 5 p.m. with more music Sunday, 3 to 5 p.m. Luau and live auction fundraiser Saturday, 5 p.m. at the Eagles. And Marijuana Anonymous meeting Sunday, 7 p.m. at the Skagway Presbyterian Church Fellowship Hall. Call 800-766-6779. And again, I do want to reiterate this. I've mentioned this a few times during the show. The Skagway Police Department reports that the Klondike Highway is open for single-lane traffic between 8 a.m. and 6 p.m., but it does remain closed outside of those hours. If you have any questions, don't hesitate. Just call the Skagway Police Department at 983-2232. And that was our community calendar, guys. Happy birthday to all you friends out there. And big shout-outs to everybody in Haines right now. Don, I'm talking to you. Hope you guys are having a great day and staying cool down there in Haines, because it is a hot one here in Skagtown. This show's theme is Lake Day, Lake Day Jams, and I do want to throw on, this is not necessarily a Lake Day song, I can't go a backcountry show without playing this song. It's probably one of my favorite songs, period. It's definitely probably my favorite country song. So let's see, we got a little bit before our Earth, Air, and Water report. I'll check back in with you here after a couple songs. Thanks so much for listening. This is our backcountry show. You're here with me, Cade. Call me Bubs, Bubba. Just don't call me late for dinner. Up next, here's some Tracy Lawrence with Time Marches On.

yucky. But I have to admit that the ladies get smitten, admiring how sharply my first name is written on you with a Sharpie when I get to hitting on them to help me get.

0: do for this fella, cause you are the Abbott into my Costello, and you are the fruit to my loom. Red Solo Cup, you're more than just plastic. 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
0: Thank you for being my friend.

You know, guys, I think the only thing hotter than our listening area today has to be the woman John Michael Montgomery was just singing about there and sold the Grundy County auction. Before that, we had Red Solo Cup, Toby Keith with Watermelon Crawl by Tracy Byrd. And then My Maria, Brooks and Dunn, going out to my friend Maria at my job there, Alaskan Fairy Tales. Pretty good at drinking beer, Billy Currington. So, guys, this has been our Backcountry Show today. You've been here with me, Cade. Or if you know me in the streets like that, feel free to call me Bubs. It's now time for our Earth, Air, and Water Report for Friday, August 14th, 2026. Let's see. Highway conditions. The Alaska Highway is bare roads. Klondike Highway, bare roads, blasting at the rock quarry at 6:30 p.m. with flaggers and road closure. Rock scaling 7 to 11 p.m. between 4.8 and 5.4 mile with flaggers. The highway is open until 6 p.m. with a single lane through the slide area, closed from 6 p.m. to 8 a.m. The Haynes Highway, we have bare roads with road work between 20 and 25 mile, 5:30 a.m. to 5:30 p.m. Monday through Saturday with single lanes. Expect delays. Today's ferry is the Hubbard, departed Skagway about 10 minutes ago, and it's going to be departing Haynes at 4:45. Bound for Juneau. The Hubbard does make its triumphant return tomorrow and Sunday, arriving in Haynes at 11:45 a.m., Skagway at 1:45 p.m., departing Skagway at 2:45, and departing Haynes at 4:45, heading down to Juneau. As far as our tides are looking, we have a high tide at 3:10 p.m. at 18.3 feet, with a low at 9:09 p.m. at minus 0.5 feet, with another high at 3:13 a.m. tomorrow at 18.4 feet, and another low at 9:25 a.m. tomorrow, minus 2.2 feet. We're having 15 hours and 40 minutes of daylight today. Tonight's sunset's going to be at 8:56 p.m., and tomorrow's sunrise at 5:19 a.m. The days are getting shorter. Winter time is coming, guys. So buckle up for that. With all this weather, I don't know what I was complaining about last winter. I mean, I thought last winter was bad, but I'd rather be freezing than sweating, you know. As far as our local weather's looking, we have an area-wide heat advisory until 7 p.m. tomorrow. So yeah, stay hydrated, guys. Hang out in the shade. Don't get out in that sun unless you have to, and if you do, you better bring your SPF. As far as weather's looking for Skagway, today is mostly clear with highs in the low 80s with lows in the upper 50s. Tomorrow on Saturday, we're looking mostly clear with highs 73 to 79 with lows in the upper 50s. And on Sunday, it's going to be mostly cloudy with highs in the low 70s, lows in the mid 50s. As far as Haynes, Clukwan, and the rest of the Chilkat Valley is looking, today is mostly clear, highs 75 to 85 with lows in the mid 50s. Saturday, we're looking mostly clear with highs 70 to 80, lows in the mid 50s. And Sunday is going to be mostly cloudy with a chance of showers later in the day with highs 64 to 72 with lows in the low 50s. As far as our marine forecast is looking, there is some high pressure going on in the Gulf. It's lingering into this weekend with moderate to fresh winds for outer coastal waters and north to south channels. Localized wind shifts due to sea breezes are possible with an overall wind pattern of north-northwest. Seas will decrease in outer coastal waters tonight. And local waters today, we're looking at a north wind about 10 to 15 knots with seas at 2 feet or less. Tomorrow, Saturday, north wind 10 knots, becoming southeast 15 knots later. Seas building to 3 feet in the afternoon and subsiding to about 2 feet later in the day. Sunday, south winds at 15 knots with seas at 3 feet. And yeah, guys, that's all I got for you today. My name's Cade. If you know me in the streets, feel free to call me Bubs. Shout-outs to everybody listening. Thanks for inviting me into your homes, cars, trucks, wherever. Thanks for spending a little bit of the afternoon with me here, pumping out the jams on this hot, hot, hot day. So yeah, hope you guys stay cool, have fun. And up next, we have our NPR headline news. And then I think I'm going to throw it over to Sue for some flashbacks and fresh tracks, so she'll take care of you. Shout-outs to Sue. Always puts on a great show. So I think we're gonna send out the show with some Hank Williams Jr. It's a family tradition. Thanks, guys. Love you, my poopsies.

Love and kisses. Thank God it's Friday. TGIF, everyone. This is Flashbacks and Fresh Tracks, the disco edition. I'm Tara, and I'm here with my co-pilot, Sue. She's going to be taking the second half of the show. And, well, this program is brought to you by All Roots Market Center, offering groceries, outdoor gear, and apparel on Main Street in Haines since 1971, with shipping options to Skagway. 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This is De Sofer, Small Town Boy. De Sofer is from 2025.

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0: 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Happy birthday, Lucas DeWitt, Fred Shields, Melody Rose Peters, Barb Broderson, Christian Apets, Colin O'Daniel, Luca Saika Ruffini, and Gus Selmer.
2: 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Let's hear from Tara.
0: All right. This weekend, don't miss the Farmers Market. Saturday, 10 to 1 at the fairgrounds. The American Bald Eagle Foundation is open Saturday and Sunday, 10 a.m. to 3 p.m. The Haines Sheldon Museum, what a collection. Love it. And the Hammer Museum, oh, I love that one too. You must go. They're open Sunday and Saturday, 10 to 5. The Haines Public Library is open Saturday and Sunday, 12:30 to 4:30. The Jill Cat Kwan Heritage Center is open Saturday, 1 to 4. Make the trek. The pool is open Saturday and Sunday with lap and open swim, 2 to 5 p.m. Victory Garden Work Party, Sunday, 1 to 3.
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0: All right. Thank you so much, Sue, for helping out with that. And now let's get back to these solid gold hits.
2: Love it. I'm talking
0: right Studio 54. When I was growing up, there was a club called the Strawberry Patch that was just all the rage. And do you know, I was only a year or two from being able to get into the teen night.
2: Ooh, teen night.
0: Right.
2: At the Strawberry Patch.
0: At the Strawberry Patch in New Jersey. And thankfully, I had a babysitter that taught me all the dance moves.
2: You lucky dog.
0: Let's go. Let's take it there.

0: Are you still there? This is Flashbacks and Fresh Tracks, the Disco Edition. You just heard Dancer by Gino Socchio. And before that, You Make Me Feel by Sylvester. I'm here with my co-pirate, Sue.
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0: We have more music for you. A lot more music. Sue's coming up with her second set. For now, the Skagway Police Department reports that the highway is open for single-lane traffic between 8 a.m. and 6 p.m., but remains closed outside of these hours. For questions, call the Skagway Police Department at 983-2232. Haste makes waste, less talk, and more music. This is Andrea, True Connection, More, More, More.

0: Thank you for joining me today for Flashbacks and Fresh Tracks. My name's Tara. This is the Disco Edition. And that was Come to Me by France Jolie and Is It Love by The Machine. This is KHNS Haynes Skagway and Klukwan, and I'm here with Sue, who's going to be taking over the set. Sue, do you have any requests?
1: Yes, you know, one of my favorite disco songs is a silly song, The Rubber Band Man.
0: I think we could play that. The Spinners.